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Father, we thank you that through it all, you still show yourself to be good and strong in our lives. Even in moments where, God, we don't understand what's going on, we can't put into explanation why or what it is, you still guide us through those moments. Through sickness, through pain, through heartache and hardship, through the struggles and strains of life, you are still God. And you're still there with us. And we give you thanks. We pray now in this moment that you'll give your servant strength to preach and to teach your word.

We need you. So Holy Spirit, do what you do best. Speak to our hearts. Meet us at every point of need we may have. And we'll be mindful and careful to give your name the praise, honor, and glory that you so rightfully deserve. In Jesus' name, amen. Won't you stand with me as we call your attention to the 107th Psalm. Psalm 107. And observe with me verses 1 and 2. Psalm 107, verses 1 and 2. We'll be reading from the King James Version of the text. And these are the words as follows. Oh, give thanks unto the Lord, for he is good, for his mercy endureth forever. Let the redeemed of the Lord say so, whom he hath redeemed from the hand of the enemy. If you're not too saved, shy, sanctified, or sedated, look at your neighbor and say, neighbor, you ought to say so. Look at your other neighbor and say, neighbor, oh neighbor, say so. You may be seated. There are some things in life you simply cannot stay quiet about. When a child is born, when your team Pistons win a championship, when somebody survives danger, you say something. And surely when God has redeemed you, rescued you, delivered you, healed you, protected you, brought you out, you ought to say something. Lest I keep you too long, Psalm 107 is a psalm of deliverance. It is written for people who have seen the hand of God move in impossible situations. The psalmist opens up with a line of thanksgiving and immediately follows it with testimony. He says, oh, give thanks unto the Lord, for he is good. In other words, he opens up this verse and helps us to be reminded that the goodness of God should be reciprocated in our thanksgiving unto God. That whenever somebody does something nice or good for you, you ought to say thank you. Especially when God has moved on your behalf, God has done what nobody else can do, God has brought you out of things that you could not bring yourself out of, you ought to be able to say thank you. Because gratitude, church, that never speaks out loud becomes hidden praise. And God is not one who likes his praises to be hidden. And so that's why the psalmist says, let the redeemed of the Lord say so. And he is letting us know at verse 1 that our thanksgiving and our gratitude should be mentioned out loud towards God because he is a good God. But not only is he a good God, but his mercy, the psalmist says, endures forever. In the Hebrew, original Hebrew language, that clause there is simply put to help us to understand that the mercy of God, in essence, in a way, never runs out. And even though God is a sovereign God, God is an all-knowing God, God is an all-powerful God, meaning that God can do what he wants to do, when he wants to do it, why he wants to do it, without giving you excuse as to why he is doing it, can really cut off mercy. But if you think about your own life, and all God has brought you through and brought you over and brought you out of, his mercy is enduring. His mercy goes, watch this, his mercy goes beyond what you can think or imagine. His mercy goes beyond all of the foolishness that you've done. His mercy endures. It goes beyond all of the craziness that you have experienced. The psalmist says, praise God because he's good and he's merciful. Y'all ain't gonna help me preach right around here. You ought to be shouting.

0: because you know what mercy is. Mercy is what God holds back from punishment and punishing you. Mercy holds back God's punishment from your life. Mercy holds back what God really should be doing to you, and grace gives you what you don't deserve. Okay. You should be dead, sleeping in a grave, but God's mercy was enacted on your behalf. You should still be sick in your hospital bedroom and can't get well, but God's mercy. God, is there anybody in here that can thank and praise God not only for his grace, but his mercy? Because God says, I love you beyond you, but I'll hold back the punishment that you really deserve. You really had deserved to be taken out, but I'm going to hold it back. You really deserve not to be here, but I'm going to hold it back. It is of the Lord's mercy. The writer says in Lamentations, we are not consumed. And the reason why God has not taken you out, the reason why sickness did not kill you, the reason why you still got your mind, the reason why you still got your job, the reason why you still got a little bit of peace is because God's mercy. Come on, shout somebody. I'm glad I got mercy. I'm glad I got his mercy. I thank him for his grace because he gives me the things I don't deserve. But that mercy holds back the wrath that he should have put on me a long time ago. So since he's merciful and since he's good, the psalmist says in verse 2, let the redeemed of the Lord say so. He says, in essence, if you are redeemed, you're not called to be silent. You're called to declare the goodness of God. Because here's the thing, the enemy wants you to be quiet. The enemy wants you to hush. But God says, instead, open up your mouth and testify. Open up your mouth and say something. Because if you can gossip, you can praise God. If you put forward one lie to the next person, then you can give some gratitude to God. If you can carry mess, then you can carry praise. Y'all ain't gonna help me preach it, but I know some of y'all don't like it, but guess what? You just need to get over it, because the fact of the matter is, while you're wasting time talking about people, while you're wasting time complaining, while you're wasting time talking about stuff that you can't fix and ain't gonna try to fix, you ought to be lifting up the name of Jesus. While you're talking down, lift up the name of Jesus. While you're being negative, learn to lift up the name of Jesus. Your mouth can do more than cuss, it can praise. Your mouth can do more than talk and gossip. It can praise. Y'all ain't gonna talk back to me. Is there anybody in this church that can thank and praise God that his mercy and his goodness was so overwhelming to you that you had no choice but to open up your mouth and give him thanks and praise? He says you're redeemed. Which brings me to my first point. Number one, you got to understand the reality of redemption. That word redeem, when he says let the redeem, that word redeem means that you are bought back. You are reclaimed. You are rescued. You are redeemed. In other words, God says that you ought to say something because I've rescued you from something. In the Old Testament, redemption most of the time spoke to being bought out of slavery, deliverance, or property being restored, or even being rescued from danger. And redemption is one of the main theological points of God, that redemption teaches us that God intervenes personally on behalf of his people. That tells you and I, redemption is not a work that I try to perform. It's a work that God does. Y'all ain't gonna help me preach this morning. That means that I literally just have to sit back and watch God work on my behalf. That's a word for somebody in here, because you're too busy trying to get yourself out of your own situations and problem solve and plan, when God says, just sit back and let me do the work. Church, this redemption that God provides for us, it's not just you call him and he rescues you. But not only does he rescue you, Ken, but he restores you. Which means if he's going to rescue you and restore you, that means you have relationship with him. that's what it is. For believers, redemption ultimately points, watch this, to what Jesus did at Calvary. Because remember, Jesus dies to redeem us back to God. He says, let the redeemed. Classification of a certain group of folks that know and can testify to God's power in their lives. That means that God has brought you back. He's rescued you. He's liberated you. Watch this, by payment. This is the shout, church, about being redeemed. Redeemed gives us the idea that at one point you were enslaved to something. And God thought about you enough to buy you out and purchase you back from what enslaved you. We were bound by sin. We were trapped in darkness. We were controlled by fear. And God says, I'm going to buy you out of all of that. Yeah, God steps in and he paid the price for our freedom. Because here is newsflash. You did not free yourself. You could not free yourself. You didn't rescue yourself. You didn't save yourself. God redeemed you. So, church, that means you ought to give God praise because your survival was not luck. It was God. Y'all ain't gonna help me preach today. Your breakthrough was not coincidence. It was God. Your healing was not accidental. It was God. Can I tell y'all something? Never minimize what God brings you out of. Never minimize it to, number one, human doing. Because even on your best day, you're still a bad person. Y'all ain't gonna help me preach today. Don't see, the fact of the matter is, the very fact that you're still standing today is proof that God is keeping you. He says, let the redeemed, watch this, of the Lord. Meaning, this group of redeemed, bought back people belong to God. This phrase emphasizes ownership and the source of who's doing the redeeming. Watch this. You belong to God because he redeemed you. Because remember, he's buying you back from what's been holding you back. This is important, church, because you got to realize this psalm, strength, military power, your wisdom, your self-conduct, your self-effort, the testimony belongs to God because the victory came from him. Redemption, watch this, is initiated by God. It's accomplished by God, and it's sustained by God. What does that mean? You ain't got nothing to do with it. Here's the shout about that. Since I ain't got nothing to do with it, that means I can't mess it up. Y'all ain't going, because if you just be honest with me and be honest with yourself, some of the stuff that you put your hands on, you automatically mess up. Y'all ain't going to help me preach. Let's just be honest. He says that God will initiate this. He'll accomplish it. God, literally, church, will do all of the work for you. Because you got to remember, salvation is not by your works. It's accomplished through the grace of God. So the psalmist doesn't say, let the redeemed think so. He says, you ought to say so. Because I don't know what you're thinking. But when you open up your mouth, it gives me a good idea of what you're thinking. The psalmist is saying there's power in spoken testimony. Because your testimony glorifies God, your testimony strengthens others around you, and your testimony confuses the enemy. Yeah. Why? Because watch this. Even though the enemy thought he had you here, and he may have you here, but when you open up your mouth and say, God's going to bring me from here to here, the enemy is confused because he's got you right here. Okay, here. All right, here's a better way. They praying on your downfall. They're looking, they are plotting, they have calculated for you to not make it. But even though you're in a season where it looks like that ain't gonna happen, but when you open up your mouth and says it will happen, you ain't tricking yourself. Because you know what the end result is going to be. You're tricking the enemy. And can I just say this? Sometimes, church, we need to take pride in flipping the script on the enemy. I know we talk about the devil do this and the devil do that, but sometimes, I love flipping the script on that old joker. I love thinking that you got me down. I love thinking that I'm last and I won't be first. I love flipping the script on the enemy because it shows the enemy that you may think this and you may have me down and you may be winning in this moment, but guess what? I'm a comeback kid because I'm a child of God. Every hit, every attack, every slap, every insult, it just re-energizes me for me to come back stronger, to come back. But is there anybody in this church today that can testify? I love laughing in the devil's face. I love the fact that I get satisfaction in my God, that he rescues me right in front of the enemy. Don't be so afraid of that devil that you won't laugh in his face. Sometimes you gotta walk up to him and just say, nah, nah, nah, boo, boo. Try it, you'll feel better. God gives us the power. God gives us the strength to be able to overcome.
1: Yes, he does.
0: Because your testimony. See, if the enemy keeps you quiet and you're supposed to be saying so, you could be hindering somebody else's deliverance. Because God kept you. God restored you. God made a way for you. God sustained you in your darkest hours. And watch this, the enemy thrives in silence. But testimonies break chains. Here, there's a text in Revelations that says, and they overcame, watch this, they overcame him, as in the enemy, by the blood of the Lamb, by Jesus's blood, and by the word of their testimony. Which means Jesus died for me to be free, for me to open up my mouth. Because the more that I keep my mouth closed, the more that I speak silently to the fact that I'm still in bondage.
1: Yeah, that's right, silence.
0: See, you got to realize that you cannot allow fear and insecurity to silence your praise. If God has done anything for you, you ought to say so. Say so. That phrase just means speak it, say it, announce it, declare it, confess it publicly. Say so. Because watch this, redemption was never meant for you to be silent. Because your testimony is or should be a natural response to God's deliverance in your life. Here it is, church. I'm coming across the field here. He says, let the redeemed, those who have been bought back, watch this, by the Lord, say something. Watch this. Why? Because it's those whom he hath redeemed from the hand of the enemy. Church, here's the blessing in the text. Here's the blessing in the text. The hand symbolically represents power, control, and domination. The hand, in other words, really represents oppression. So the enemy, historically speaking from the Bible, from what the psalmist is talking about, he's talking about the hand of foreign nations and captors and oppressors, because Israel always found themselves in bondage. But this passage speaks more to us spiritually, because we may not be physically bound in slavery, even though our administration wants to take us back to that. He's speaking to us spiritually. You were bound by sin, bound by Satan, bound by fear, bound by death, bound by condemnation. But he says redemption comes in to rescue you from destruction. This, now the text is personal, because he says he has redeemed you from the hand of the enemy. That means that God has ripped and snatched you out from the very thing that holds you down. In other words, it's painting the picture that the enemy had a grip on you, and God broke the grip. That the enemy tried to destroy you, but God intervened. Here it is. And some of y'all can testify, the enemy done tried to break your mind, try to destroy your family, break your spirit, crush your future, kill your faith, even kill your purpose. But God would not let the enemy keep his hands on you. And I'm a living witness. I've got some scars that say I survived some things. You may have some scars, but you survived. You may have cried, but you came through. You may have been attacked, but you were redeemed from the hand of the enemy. And so the psalmist says, that is why you got to open up your mouth and say something. Some type of praise. Some type of thanksgiving. Because watch this, when you remember what could have happened, what should have happened, what almost happened. Okay, all right, okay, here. Okay, let me speak to some real redeemed folk. When you remember what really did happen, God is able to still be better to you than words can explain. So the psalmist says, let the redeemed of the Lord say so. So if he's healed you, say so. If he's delivered you, say so. If he made a way, say so. If he kept you alive, say so. If he kept your mind, say so. If he's kept your heart, say so. If he's renewed your strength, say so. If he's put food on your table, say so. If he's put gas in your car, say so. If he sustains you, say so. If he's lifted up your burden, say so. If he's taken away your trouble, say so. If he's giving you strength in your trouble, say so. If he's got you out of trouble, say so. If he's relieved you, say so. If he's comforted you, say so. If he's opened doors for you, say so. If he's blocked bad people in blocked bad situations from you, say so. If he got you that degree, say so. If he's wiped your tears, say so. He's got you a promotion, say so. If he's rocked you to sleep, say so. If he's calmed your fears, say so. If he's eliminated your worries, say so. If he's kept your children, say so. He's kept your marriage, say so. If he's kept you through sickness and disease, say so. If he's kept you through grief and depression, say so. If he's giving you strength for the journey, say so. If he saved your soul, say so. Because when you know what God has brought you through, you can't sit there quiet. And I need about 15, and I'll meet 16 redeemed people that know I'm not perfect, but I'm redeemed. I've had struggles, but I'm redeemed. I've fought battles, but I'm redeemed. And because God has been good to me, I will bless his name, and I will say so. I am redeemed, bought with a price, because Jesus has changed my whole life. And if anybody asks you just who I am, just tell them I am. I'm redeemed. I said you ought to say so. Oh, that's your part right there. I said you ought to say so. You ought to say so. I said you ought to say so. When Kane Cunningham hits that three, you ought to say so. When Chris Brown and Usher slide across that stage, you're going to be saying so. But when Jesus comes in and delivers you and pulls you through and pulls you out, you ought to say so. I'm looking at some miracles right now that ain't saying nothing. I'm looking at some folk that you thought you were counted out. They left you for dead, but you're still alive. You ought to say so. You thought bills and loans and college loans was going to bury you out, but guess what? You pressed your way through. You ought to say so. That parent left you to do everything all by yourself, but that child got through K-12, got a degree and working on a master's. You ought to say so. I know the doctor told you one thing, but guess what? You're still standing. You're still strong. You ought to say so. What the enemy meant for bad, God turned it around for good. You ought to say so.

On Friday he died to redeem me back into the hands of God. Sunday morning he got up with all power to show that I can walk in liberty, I can walk in freedom, and that I no longer have to keep my mouth shut, because God has been good to me. The door to church is open. There may be somebody who's here who does not know Jesus Christ and the pardon of your sins. There may be somebody who's here who knows that you've been redeemed. You know that you've been bought with a price. How did Jesus buy you? He bought you with his blood. He shed his blood on Calvary to put you back in right relationship with the Father. His blood purchased your soul. His blood rescued you and saved you from your sins. That's the real meaning of salvation. To be rescued. To be pulled out. To be liberated. To be free today. And so, we offer Jesus Christ to you today, my brother, my sister. Why don't you come and give your heart to Christ, even if you're watching us in the online space, and you want to be saved, you want to confess Christ as Lord and Savior in your life, we want you to come.

0: Whoa.
1: Give thanks.
0: Yes, sir.
1: Unto God.
2: Maybe you've already confessed Christ as Lord and Savior in your life, and you're looking for a new church home to become a part of and to be linked up with. Can I suggest that Metropolitan is a great place for you to belong to and become a part of? If that's you today, we want you to come. Even in the virtual space,
0: yes,
2: and you want to get to know Jesus Christ and develop a relationship with Him, we offer Christ to you, my brother, my sister. If that's you today, we want you to come. The Bible says you confess with your mouth the Lord Jesus Christ and believe in your heart that God raised Him from the dead, that at that moment you are saved. For it's with your mouth you make confession unto salvation, and it's with your heart you believe unto it. Won't you come? Won't you come? Won't you come?

Come on, choir. His mercy.

0: Pastor Murphy and church, we have Cassandra Townsend coming for reinstatement. And,
1: okay. Come on, give God praise for Sister Cassandra.
0: And also prayer.
1: Awesome. Well, let me ask you just a few questions. Jesus is Lord and Savior still in your life? You believe that he lived? That you believe that he lived? That he died for our sins? That God raised him from the dead? And that one day he's coming back again for us? All right. And you want to come back home to the family? Amen. Come on, give God praise, Sister Cassandra. Come on, let's pray. Stretch your hands towards Sister Cassandra. Father, in the name of Jesus, we thank you for our sister. And we thank you that she feels the urge and the need to call upon your name. And so, God, we ask that you will touch her, that you will strengthen her heart, strengthen her mind, that, God, what she's dealing with, you know all about, and that, God, you are able to fix it, and you're able to fix it now. So, God, we pray that you will give her strength, that, God, your spirit will rise up in her and fight off and resist the temptations that come from the enemy. We pray right now in the name of Jesus that you will surround her with family and loved ones and friends that will be able to lift her up before you, even in moments where she can't do it herself. We pray covering upon her family, that you will strengthen them and watch over them, that God, you will care for them, that you will keep them under your watchful eye. And Lord, we're going to give you the name, we're going to give your name the praise, the honor, and the glory, because we are redeemed. She is redeemed. And we thank you in advance. In Jesus' name, amen. Come on, give God praise, Sister Cassandra. Sister Cassandra, I'm going to ask you to sit right here on this front row next to Sister Chris. And at the conclusion of service, Sister Bertha is going to grab you. She's going to take you in our youth church and make sure that your information is put in our records. Has the Lord been good to you today, Metro? I said, has the Lord been good to you today, Metro? Amen. Won't you stand? Won't you stand? This Friday, this is something that it's a overlook and a mishap on my end of things, but this coming Friday, we'll be celebrating Pastor Fuller, U.H. Fuller, at the True Light Baptist Church at 6 p.m. And so I know it wasn't announced, but those who are able to make it out to True Light this coming Friday at 6 p.m., I would love to see your face in a place as we celebrate Pastor U.H. Fuller. And I know this is kind of a difficult weekend because that's holiday weekend, but if you're able to come, we would love for you to come. Those of you who will be heading out of town this week or next weekend, we pray God's greatest blessings upon you, that you'll be able to enjoy your holiday in whatever way that looks, amen, that you will enjoy yourself, and God will renew you and restore you and give you some perfect rest, amen. Amen. Once again, thank you to all of our visitors who are sharing with us, all of our online viewers. God bless you as well. Grab the hand of a neighbor. Grab the hand of a neighbor. Grab the hand of a neighbor. We don't know what this week entails. We don't know what's going to transpire and what's going to happen. But we know that God is in control. We know that God has all power. And all of our confidence should be in him. So squeeze some love into that hand. Squeeze some peace into that hand. Squeeze some joy into that hand. Squeeze understanding into that hand. Squeeze possibility into that hand. Squeeze capabilities into that hand. And if you can, and if you're willing, squeeze some money into that hand. Know that the hand you're holding is the hand of a child of God. You don't know what they've gone through last week to get to this present moment. And we don't know what we're going to encounter when we walk out of these doors today. But you holding their hand symbolizes we're stronger together than we are divided. Look at that person on either side of you. Look at them real good. Look at them real good. If you don't know their name, ask them their name. Call their names in your prayers today. Remember their face when you pray today. Because if everybody prays for everybody, there wouldn't be no one that's not prayed for. Father in heaven, we say thank you. Thank you for redeeming us. Thank you for keeping us. Thank you that despite us, you still love us and you still bless us. And so, Lord, I pray that you'll cover us this week. We don't know what this week entails. We don't know what the week holds, but we know that you hold the week. So keep us and guide us. Lead us in truth and understanding. Help us to reach our goals. Help us to fulfill ourselves in you. Lord, I pray that you will make us better on tomorrow than we were today, and the next day after tomorrow than that day. Help us to strive to be like you, to love like you. And Father, when it's all said and done, we'll always be mindful and careful to give your name the praise, honor, and glory that you so rightfully deserve. And we ask it all in Jesus' name. And every heart says amen. Metro, I love you with the love of Jesus Christ, and there's nothing you can do about it.

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1: We got one more song, and we're going to take a little break. 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Y'all give him a hand, he's not here. But he gave us an opportunity to get a song out there, our first song that went out there on his record, out there on the radio, they're playing it right now. And we want to sing this song for y'all. Can we sing this song? Come on, y'all, let's do this. 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
1: All right. What you say now?
2: All right.
1: Uh-huh.
2: Come on.
1: What you say now?
2: All right.
1: What you say now?
2: Come on.
1: What you say now?
2: All right.

0: trust God and keep the faith. Trust in the only way, Jesus Christ. He will always make a way.
1: For he's a way maker. He makes ways out of no ways. Just believe and have faith in him, and he will make a way.

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You give me peace when the pain starts to run through. Just like the rent due, the devil is a Barbie, and he bought to see what my father can do. 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They only question you when they can't do the things you can. 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Where would I be without your elevation? Where would I be without your spirit when I'm fighting my deepest temptations? It's game changing, you cover me like a roof whenever I feel it's raining. See, I remember all the nights when I was fighting, I was stressing with depression, I was broken, couldn't even pay attention, didn't have a place to be and didn't have sense of direction. 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

I lived in France for a little while in Paris, and I love French. I've been speaking French, trying to speak French since I was a 10th grader. And we moved the kids over there in 92, and four kids in a two-bedroom flat in Paris. But I really wanted to learn Spanish. And I really, really want to get this language. So what I've done is I've got some of my good friends, one over here on your right and one on your left. One's from Cuba and one's from Puerto Rico. And I wrote a song here called El Todopoderoso, and that means the all-powerful one, and they're going to help me do it. Ladies and gentlemen, Luis Conte y Tata Vega.

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because anytime you sing about Jesus, how many of you know there's something about that name? There's something about that name. So I want you to listen to it. And let's let the Lord bless us in this song.

something happens. 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The reason why I know it is because something is happening right now. Something is happening right now. I feel it, y'all. I feel his presence.

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He's worthy, he's worthy, he's worthy. Wow. What about y'all? I felt that. I felt that. 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

0: Listen, whatever you're facing, just remember, the same God that delivered you before, he's faithful, he's God, and he'll do it again. Come on and sing it, Daryl.
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0: Yes, Lord.
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1: 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New Grace is joyfully pastored by the Reverend Leon B. Moorhead. We thank God that you are joining us for this broadcast, and we look forward to seeing you soon. But now, let's listen in on what's going on at New Grace.
2: The song says we'll understand it better by and by. Wave at somebody and say good morning to them. Good morning. Y'all glad to be in church? Can we clap our hands and give God praise, everybody? 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

0: right. 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You know I'm there now. I'm ready. I'm good. I'm good. I'm good. I'm good.
1: I'm a soldier in the army.
0: Come on, here we go.

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0: Is thy name, O Lord, to save the wretch like me. I once was lost, but now I'm found. I once was blind, but now I see. Just how excellent is our Lord. He's a way maker in our times of trouble. He's the one that can take your brokenness and mend it back together. That's what makes his name so excellent. What makes him so excellent is that he loved us in spite of who we are. And he still loves us. And it's nothing we can do about it but to love him back. Because he's so excellent. Truly I do greet New Grace, the pastor, Leon Moorhead, the officers, ministers, and members here this morning. In the name that is above every name, in the name of my salvation, Jesus Christ himself, truly, I thank you for this opportunity to be connected to this family. In reality, I was adopted into this family many, many years ago through one who is very special to me that is present with me today, and that is my lovely wife, Mrs. Julia Kane. My only wife, Mrs. Julia Kane. And I just thank God for the connection that how he allowed me to be adopted into the Smith family from many years ago. And how he allowed this day to be ordained, was set apart for a special weekend that we celebrated Independence Day. Yeah. I hope everyone had a good feeling because while I've been in town, God has blessed me with the family of Mrs. Smith, Mrs. Thelma Smith, her daughter and her son-in-law, and my family members, all of my adopted family that's present, please stand this morning, as well as my family, my wife. Very special, you can wave your hand. God bless you. It amazes me what God can do and how he does it when we trust and believe and have a relationship, not just knowing of him, but how we have when we have a relationship with him. A connection that cannot be broken. A connection that's everlasting. We refuse to let him go because he's never let us go. And when we're connected like that, God will allow things that seem that they're impossible to become a reality. I'm a living witness. And as I stand before you, I am a living witness. Because if you ask some of the family members that I've been adopted in, that I haven't always stood behind a sacred desk. How God could take something that might have seemed like nothing at one time in their life and allow him to bring forth a word on this great day that he has made, and we shall rejoice and be glad in it. I'm not going to be before you long. I like to get to the point and get it over with and done. It's good to see all of the lovely faces and the smiles, how you have allowed me to feel like I'm right at home in my own church with the compassion that has been shown from the prior time that I was here about 2 months ago. I felt just like I was at home. Sister Mamie, thank you. Thank you, Pastor, and your family. This morning's text will be coming from the Gospel according to Luke, or your electronic Bible, or the Word of God. I will be using the contemporary English version of the Bible, and I'll be coming from the 14th chapter, beginning with the 15th verse. And the reason is thus. After Jesus had finished speaking, one of the guests said, "The greatest blessing of all is to be at the banquet in God's kingdom." Jesus told him, "A man once gave a great banquet and invited a lot of guests. When the banquet was ready, he sent a servant to tell the guests, 'Everything is ready. Please come.' One guest after another started making excuses. The first one said, 'I brought some land and I've got to look at it or look it over. Please excuse me.' Another guest said, 'I brought 5 teams of oxen and I need to try them out. Please excuse me.' Still another guest said, 'I've just got now married and I can't be there.' The servant told his master what happened, and the master became so angry he said, 'Go as fast as you can to every street and alley in the town. Bring in everyone who is poor or paralyzed or blind or lame.' When the servant returned, he said, 'Master, I've done what you told me, and there is still plenty of room for more people.' His master then told him, 'Go out along the back roads and make people come in so my house will be filled. Not one of the guests I first invited will get even a bite of my food.'" The word of God for the people of God. Thanks be to God. My subject or title this morning would be The Invitation. The Invitation. Let us pray. To the God of my salvation, the God that always encourages this man's servant to continue to stand boldly behind this secret desk to bring forth a relevant word in season as well as out of season. I thank you now, Lord, for allowing me to have your power to preach your word. Hide me behind thy cross and allow this man to decrease. But I pray that you would allow your Holy Spirit to increase and to have his way in this place. Lead us in a direction that you would have us to go that is pleasing and acceptable in our sight. And your manservant, as well as your people, will always be mindful to give your name, and your name only, all the glory, honor, and praise that you rightfully deserve. In Jesus' name, amen. Amen. An introduction. I would like to say to those who had read the scripture, shared the scripture with me this morning, to go back and start at the first verse of the 14th chapter, because it contains some information that will allow us to receive the invitation to make us more of an inspiration to those who are out in the highways and byways, who do not have a relationship with Jesus Christ, our risen Lord and Savior. In the preceding context, Jesus told about a dinner host that he should invite his friends who could repay his kindness. Rather, he should invite the disabled who could not repay him. Jesus assured him that on Judgment Day, God will recompense all who would do this. We know that an invitation makes us, well, I can't say us, some of us just not going to accept the invitation, but an invitation, when I receive an invitation, it makes me feel like I'm somebody. Because people have taken the opportunity to allow me to become a part of their fellowship. And also, like this weekend, not just their fellowship, but the food and the friendship and the relationship that we've had over this weekend. I've enjoyed the invitation that Pastor Moorhead had extended to me 2 months ago. It allowed me to feel like I'm somebody. I'm someone special. When people receive an invitation or personal invitation on the behalf of a host that would be hosting something to glorify God and to encourage and give hope to those who are hopeless by fellowshipping and sharing food and friendship with one another, whether they know them or not, is a great invitation. Jesus told this parable at a great banquet. We are going to break the parable into three parts here today to understand this application. First, it says the invitation. Verses 16 and 17. A certain man, not just any man, but a certain man. And when I looked at that word certain, it allowed me to know that a certain man invited friends to his banquet. Allows me to know that this man has a relationship in order to allow his friends to be invited to this banquet. Jesus called them to a meal or a great supper. This was a first-class benefit banquet. It was not lacking anything. It had all of the appetizers and the main course and all of those great desserts, as cake and homemade ice cream and the whole nine yards, some would say. A banquet that wasn't lacking anything. It met the needs of everybody there, and everybody was pleased with the food and the fellowship and the love that was being shared there. He sent invitations out to so many. Since Jesus had just instructed the hearers on whom not to invite to a meal, if we look back at the 12th verse of Luke, it is likely that the many who were invited included friends, brethren, kinsmen or cousins, and rich neighbors. These invited guests were those closest to this man that invited these people into this fellowship. Each of them would likely, more than enough, would return the same invitation on some other special occasion. How many of us have done that? If we are truthful, if we're invited to a fellowship with our friends or family, that in return we will extend that same invitation back to them. And that's good. I'm not downing that. It's good to have family and friends and fellowship one with the other at least several times a year. We don't have to wait until a homegoing celebration to fellowship with our friends and our relatives. It's good to allow people to come together and allow people to be who they are and not who we ought think or judge who we think they ought to be. Yeah. Because people are people, and people are not going to change because of what we think. But if we realize the fellowship that we have with our Lord and Savior Jesus Christ, once we have confessed with our mouths and believe in our hearts that He is Lord, not just Lord, but He is the Lord of Lords and the King of Kings. His word is what's going to mold us, shape us, and form us into what He would have us to be, called as a friend. The These invited guests once again were those closest to this man, and each of them would likely return that fellowship day, which is good. I'm not downing it once again. But that is so typical of our actions. We frequently invite those who we like best and whom we know may later invite us back to their gathering. His servant gave the final reminder. On the day of the banquet, the host sent his servant to remind his invited guests that the banquet was ready. It was time for the banquet to take place. Everything was in order, prepared and set, ready to go. And it was time for them to come. This was a typical time in this culture of during those days in the gospel according to Luke. And it's typical today because we still do that same type of fellowship today. And thanks be to God that he allows us to be able to have that fellowship. What can we learn from this? It appears in this parable that the host represents our maker, God himself, the one who created us in his image, not in the ways of the world, but in his image, found only through his word, and allow his word to mold us and shape us into who he has called us to be. That's the God that I'm speaking of here. The God of our salvation. The God who created all things in heaven and in earth is the God that we're talking here about here this morning. The God, the servant may represent the God that we serve. The first guests who were invited may have represented Israel, God's chosen people. God's chosen people. God's chosen people, you and you and you and you and you and you. We are all God's chosen people.
1: Yes, sir.
0: Thanks be to God. The first guests who were invited after the servant had went out and allowed the host to know that the banquet was set and ready to go. The gospel went out to the Jews first, Israel's God's chosen people who rejected Jesus himself. The apostle Paul wrote in Romans 1:16, "For I am not ashamed of the gospel of Christ. For it is the power of God unto salvation to every man that believeth, to the Jew first and also to the Greek." There's a sense in which these first invited are like the religious of our day. Many have grown into a religious home, grown up in a religious home, have attended Sunday school, been baptized or confirmed, and generally believe in God, yet they have not truly answered God's call to salvation. They are those I mentioned recently who have been spiritually vaccinated, but are yet unsaved.
2: Yes, sir.
0: Because they make excuses. Verses 18 through 20. All of those that were invited made excuses. The first said he brought a piece of ground and needed to go see it. When I read that, why would you buy a piece of ground and you never looked at it? Why are you going to make a financial investment in something you don't have any idea of what you're getting?
2: Yes, sir. Yes, sir.
0: Oh, my, my, my. Therefore, he asked to be excused because he was going to look at something that he paid for. The second said he brought five yoke of oxen and he needed to go test their abilities. Once again, it seems like he's putting the wagon, pulling the horse instead of the horse pulling the wagon. He needed to go test the abilities of these oxen. He made a business opportunity, therefore he asked to be excused. The third said that he had just gotten married. He married a wife and had a family issue. He did not want to leave her, therefore he asked to be excused. None of these excuses really justified turning down a nice banquet. Those invited just did not want to go or attend. Remember, who's the one that's hosting this banquet that has everything, the table set with everything that you ever needed? God himself. You refuse or made excuses why not to go to the banquet. As we were preparing today to come to service, and we had all prepared and gotten dressed, there was one by the name of Sammy was wearing her beads around her neck and was like she was saying that, I don't have anything to wear today. Because Sammy all week had an outfit on. But today Sammy didn't have an outfit to come to church, so I allowed Sammy to use that as her excuse. Who is this Sammy that I'm talking about? That's Sister Gaudette's puppy. I'll accept his excuse or her excuse. But we as adults, we make excuses sometimes. I'm not going to church this Sunday morning because I don't feel comfortable with my pastor. Some make excuses like, I'm not going to church this Sunday morning because they didn't sing my song on last Sunday.
1: No, sir.
0: Have mercy, Lord. Why find excuses not to go to church when it's at church that you receive the goodness of the Lord and all that he has in store for you? You can't find the goodness of the Lord making decisions over God, because God's word says, seek ye first the kingdom of heaven and his righteousness. He'll put you in order when you come into his house to receive his word, to put you in a right relationship with him, to allow you to know that all things you will be blessed with. With that relationship, by coming to the bank, quit on Sunday mornings with a hallelujah praise, even in your problems that you're dealing with your aches and pains in your knees or in your shoulder or in your back. What better doctor to come to than Jesus Christ himself?
1: Yes, sir.
0: Because in his word, he healed the sick. He gave sight to the blind. He allowed the lame to even walk when they had two knee replacements or even amputees on both legs.
2: Right.
0: I've seen pastors with both legs amputated still getting up on Sunday morning, coming into fellowship with a hallelujah praise.
1: Yeah.
0: I've seen the witness and the goodness of the Lord, how he can still get up and stand behind the sacred desk and speak about the goodness of the Lord and all that he's done for him. That's the banquet that we should be able to come in fellowship with.
2: Right.
0: To feast on how good the Lord has been to me. I don't know about you, but it's without a shadow of a doubt that God has been good to me. He's healed my body when I was sick. He allowed me to be able to still to have the ability to get out and make a step when I want to every once in a while. I thank God for having that ability. I don't like to look at the situation. I like to look at my Savior.
1: Yes.
0: I'd like to look at how he has brought our forefathers and our parents from over so many danger tars and snares, and how he allowed the disciples to continue to go out into the highways and byways to talk about the good news of a man by the name of Jesus. So why not go out and report and stop making excuses? When the host had heard all those excuses of his invited guests, the host got angry. We should worship no other God but the true and living God, the God that created heaven and earth and all things that is contained in it. God created it. God allowed our troubled days to come to prepare us, to shape and mold us for our good days, and allow our bad days to become better days. Yes. When we witness of the goodness of our, just how good he is. When the host had heard the excuse of all of the guests, he became angry and he had gone to a great expense. Ah, can you imagine, Brother Gaudette, if you had went through all of that expense this weekend to host all that you invited and everyone made excuses? You would have been a little upset too, I believe. I know I would have. But look at the expense that was paid for this banquet that we have here today, that connected us as family, bonded together through the Holy Spirit of God himself. The third person of the Trinity is the one that allows us to come and be connected one with the other. Even in a greater sense, the Lord of heaven began preparations for our salvation banquet before the world began. In Titus 1 and 2, in hope of eternal life, which God that cannot lie promised before the world began. He sent his son Jesus to die on a cross for the sake of every sinner. John 15 and 13, greater love have no man than this, that a man lay down his life for his friends. Yes, what a friend. What a friend. What a friend we have in Jesus. Yes. Jesus Christ became the propitiation for us by completely appeasing the wrath of God toward our sin. In other words, he took upon us what we should have been getting. He took upon us, took upon himself what we rightfully deserve. He laid down his life for us, completely appeasing the wrath of God toward our sin. He paid the price in full. 1 John 4:10, herefore is love, not that we love God, but that he loved us and sent his son to be the propitiation for our sins. God also states in Hebrews 2 and 3, how shall we escape if we neglect so great salvation? The extended invitation. God's invitation didn't just come out for us. It came out for all of God's creation. The host then had his servant go and invite the disabled. Instead of canceling the banquet after it all had been prepared, the host extended his invitation. He sent his servant into the streets and the lanes of the city. He was to invite those in the alleys to come on in. Come on in the room. His mission was to bring in the poor beggars, the maimed, crippled, the halt of amputees, and the blind. These may picture the unreligiously lost in our society. Spiritually, they are beggars. They have left God out of their lives. Here is a beautiful picture of the love of God as he invites the disabled to his salvation banquet. God loves those who are unloved by others. The same God, he's not a respecter of persons. God has the same love for those that are out in the alleys that are crippled because they don't have a relationship with a healer that can allow them to be picked up out of the mock and miry clay. He is a beautiful picture of the love of God, and he invites all of them to his salvation. He loves those who are unloved. When Jesus said in John 3:16, "For God so loved the world that he gave his only begotten Son, that whosoever believeth in him shall not perish but have everlasting life." The world includes every class of people. I'm going to stop there just for a moment. In the year of 1999, I'm going to tell my age. I'm 68 and a half years old. Born with a Christian family. Strayed away from the Lord. Did everything that I was big, bad, and bold enough that I thought I could do. Running around in troubled times, I was crippled, maimed, lamed. But it wasn't until 1999 when I really accepted that verse right there in John 3:16. For God so loved the world, and I just took a moment that in the year approaching of 2000, that Jesus was mine to keep, yours to keep. I took it personally that that's what that Y2K stood for instead of the year 2000.
1: All right, now.
0: But praise be to God, I took that personally. God said, "I created this world and you are a part of this world. I love you, son. I confessed. I repented. I felt godly sorry for all that I had done. I took it in consideration that I'm going to turn it over, surrender my all to him. All to him I freely gave." He gave me a reason to feel like I was special. I took him at his word, not what someone else shared with me. I took God's word and I read his word daily, and it just talked to me and spoke to me and it set upon me. It stuck to me, and I continued to stick to it. And I had to receive from the Lord to go out and share with the world about a Savior that loves all people. Because if he could love me and allow me to know that I was a part of his world and not my world, that I could become who he created me to be. And praise be to God, I give him a hallelujah praise for allowing me to have that relationship today. To be able to go out and invite others to a banquet. To feed on God's word and not with the food for the physical body, which is good, and I enjoy that, as you can witness. But there is no better food to be fed than the word of God. The word that gives me the ability to leave the state of Virginia, to come up to the city of Detroit and talk about our Savior. The one that loves us because he allowed us to know, or allowed me to know, that if I believed him, I will not perish but have everlasting life. I can say hallelujah. I can wave my towel in the air. I'm an overcomer. Thanks be to God. The self-righteous and the religious crowd may turn down God's call to repentance and salvation. But he also extends it to all who are spiritually disabled. Because the banquet hall still had space, the host sent out his servant again. The host had his servant to invite the derelicts, or those who were less fortunate. This time he sent out into the highways and hedges. Those along the highways and hedges were truly the undesirables. Those that we call the undesirables, we might consider as those who might smell a little funny, that don't look like we look or dress like we dress. They were homeless. They were the rough sinners of society. They were the drunks, the prostitutes, and the addicts. In the context, they were the lowest class of people, in other words. But no matter how low a person may get, God still loves them. God still loves them. He or she is never too low to answer God's call to salvation. 2 Peter 3:9, the Lord is not slack concerning his promise, as some men count slackness, but is long-suffering to us ward, not willing that any should perish, but all should come to repentance, to be godly sorry for what we've done. I've made a mistake. I want a new start. I want to try it again. We serve a God of a second chance, a third chance, a fourth chance. He allows us to have so many chances until we can get it right with him. Praise be to God. Can we see the picture here? God does not reject unlikely people. When God told Peter to go preach to Cornelius, a Gentile, then Peter opened his mouth and said, "Of a truth, I perceive that God is no respecter of persons." We note that the host told the servant to compel them to come in. In other words, he was sternly to pressure and persuade them to come in. The master of the banquet wanted his banquet to be a full hall. He wanted this sanctuary. He wants this sanctuary to be full. From the rafters right on down to the pulpit. That's what God has a desire for this sanctuary to be filled. To glorify God himself. The Lord gives us, who already know the Lord as our Savior, he gives us the task of bringing in the spiritually disabled and compelling the spirit dialects to come to Christ. God loves every person, every person, every person. So this week, no matter how low or how high a person may be in society, Jesus chose this parable to invite someone in to a banquet where they can be fed, where they can be lifted up, where they can be encouraged, where they can have hope of the one that allowed us to be fed, spiritually fed, to be able to love one another with accepting the invitation that he had given us to come unto him when you're heavy burden and a load is heavy to carry, and he will give us rest. Let us accept Jesus Christ. Accept that invitation that we're going to go out and extend into the highways and byways. Not just on tomorrow. Let's start today. Because the majority that is gathered here today, I pray and hope that we were invited to a fellowship where we were physically fed to strengthen us, to give us hope, to share with others, to extend an invitation, to come and accept our Lord and Savior Jesus Christ, who feeds us on a daily basis. If the pastor would give me.
1: Amen.
3: We praise God for the preaching ministry of Pastor Samuel Cain. Amen. Amen. Amen. Amen. The doors of the
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7: 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All right, right now, Dr. Youssef begins today's Leading the Way. He's called this message, God's Grace Was in the Beginning.
8: You know, today, more than any time probably in the Christian history, the word grace is no longer amazing. The word grace is no longer challenging for our Christian walk and Christian life. We have misinterpreted it. We have misused it. J.R. Packer said, today, in this kind of world we live in, grace is no longer amazing. It is boring. In this age of human rights and animal rights and every kind of rights, grace is neither needed nor appreciated. In this time, when people believe that they can be good without God, grace is no longer enthralling us. Now, whether you are a person who had grown to take grace for granted, or whether you're a person who have never understood the incredible, exhilarating power of the grace of God, this series of messages I'm beginning today is designed to challenge you. It is designed to change you for good and forever. This series of messages on grace is designed to heighten your appreciation for the incredible grace of God, the indescribable grace of God. This series of messages on grace is designed to challenge you to never, ever take grace for granted or use it as a license for sin. In fact, the series of messages on grace is designed that you will experience the grace of God every waking moment of every single day. It is my prayer. The grace that I will be talking about is that grace that God exclusively gives to those who are the followers of his son, the Lord Jesus Christ. That is the kind of grace I'm going to talk about. Because theologians have another type of grace, they call it common grace. What do I mean by common grace? What do they mean by common grace? Common grace means that the sun shines, the scripture said, upon the righteous and the unrighteous. The rain comes and blesses the righteous and the unrighteous. That's common grace. Common grace is that all people enjoy the beauty of God's creation, whether they are believers or not. Common grace is that so all people enjoy the blessings of creation, the blessings of life, because of the common grace of God, whether they are believers or not. But the grace of God of which I'm speaking is that grace that is exclusively given to those who belong to his son Jesus. That grace that is unmerited favor, that you didn't have to do anything for, that was given to you freely and free of charge. Undeserved kindness that God showed toward you and showed toward me. That is the irresistible grace, an inexhaustible grace that I want to talk about. Now, in introducing the subject, I want to tell you something about the God of grace and the grace of God. You say, what's the difference? There is a world of difference between the two. The God of grace, the grace of God. Now, I want you to keep that distinction in your mind as we go through this series of messages. God is infinite. His grace is not. God has no end, but his grace does. God is eternal, but his grace is not. There is a time that is coming upon the world when God's grace will come to an end and judgment will be the order of the day. That day is coming. And that is why we exhorted in the scripture again and again and again and again and again and again. Please receive the grace of God while it is may be found. Today is the day of salvation. Don't harden your heart. Don't get too busy with life and forget and neglect the grace that's available to you. And I want you to listen very carefully as we keep that distinction in mind. The grace of God and the God of grace. In order to understand the God of grace and the grace of God, it will help you live above life's mediocrity. To understand the grace of God and the God of grace, it will help you live above the humdrum of life. I want to tell you something. The grace of God and the knowledge of that grace is the greatest thing that you can remember in the midst of your troubles. It is the greatest thing to remember in the midst of your difficulties. It is the greatest thing that you can remember in the midst of your disease and sickness. It is the greatest thing because it's going to lift you up so high. I know because I practice focusing on the grace of God on a daily basis. And the first time we encounter the God of grace is in the book of Genesis chapter 3. Please turn with me in your Bibles to Genesis chapter 3. And there we're going to encounter the God of grace in the Garden of Eden. Here in the garden, Adam and Eve had the perfect job. I mean, they had the perfect job environment. They had loving and caring co-workers. At least I'm assuming they loved each other. You know, Adam and Eve had to work together. In fact, I remember a lady told me years ago when her husband was retiring, she said, I told my husband, I said, I married you for better, for worse, but not for lunch. Well, Adam and Eve were having lunch every day. And in one of those lunches, they got into trouble. Here's what they were told. They were told by the Lord, everything belongs to you. Everything is yours. Run the whole thing. You are in charge of everything. Only one thing, and that is the tree in the middle of the garden. The fruit of that you do not touch. Everything in the world is theirs, except for that tree and its fruit. Let me just stop here for a minute and warn those of us, all of us, those of us who say that if I only have this or that, I'll be fulfilled. You won't. You can have the whole world, and the one thing you could not have, you want. I mean, that's what's happening here in the garden. I mean, you know, just twitching. They want the one that they were told not to have. So they ate from the tree. But you know what the bottom line is? The bottom line is that Adam and Eve were offended that God told them what to do. They did not like to be told what to do. And if that sounds familiar, write your name down. Here's what Adam and Eve were saying. Adam and Eve were saying, "What do you mean we can't eat from this tree? This is my garden, and God said so. I'm in charge here, and God said so." Yes, that's half truth. That's what God said, but that's not all what God said. You see, deception always starts with half truth. God said you're in charge, but not this tree. You don't touch it. Just as millions of Christians are offended by the fact that God says, "I am going to bless you and give you everything, but the tithe belongs to the Lord." Oh, they don't like that one. Beloved friends, I want to tell you, here's really the crux of the problem. God said you eat from this tree and you die. Satan said you eat from the tree and you're going to live. And you take your pick. I really don't think Eve immediately says, "Well, I'm going to side with Satan." I really don't think that happened because of the continuous tense there. I won't bore you with the details. I think he kept coming. He kept coming, kept telling her. But I really think Eve came to a point in her life of saying, "I'm going to decide for myself. I really am going to decide. I'm going to test this and I'm going to see how it's going to work." Eve decided to put the fruit under a pragmatic test. "I just want to check its nutritional value." We big on that, aren't we? And then she decided to put it under aesthetic value. Would it look nice in the living room? Would it look nice in the house, you know? Then she decided to put it under an intellectual test. Will I gain experience? Will I gain new insight? Will I become wiser and more careful? Needless to say, of course, that the fruit, as far as Eve was concerned, passed all those tests. Not only that, but she shared the good news with her husband. From that time on, these facets of the one temptation are being repeated on a daily basis with precision, millions of times on a daily basis. The facets, what are they? Number one, God is not good. If he's good, he would not tell me to do something that I don't want to do. He would not tell me not to do something that I want to do. God must not want me to be happy. Facet number two. God may have given us the Bible, but the Bible is at odds with modern science. The Bible is at odds with modern psychology. Therefore, the Bible must be wrong. Facet number three. Unless I can be free to do whatever I want, I cannot be truly fulfilled in life. Mingle those in your mind, mill over them, mix them together, and you're going to find that these are the essence of temptation. Adam and Eve's temptation is precisely the temptation of today. It's not change, it's the same devil. Their disobedience and fall is the true picture of the state of all of humanity without Jesus Christ.

okay with God. You see, God's justice requires that sin must be judged. That's the justice of God. God's justice required that sin must be punished. That is the justice of God. God said to Adam and Eve that refusal to do what God said to do leads to death, and no amounts of excuses are going to help. They're just not going to help. That's the justice of God. See, you have to understand the justice of God before you can understand the grace of God. You really do. Because without understanding the justice of God, grace will be of no consequence to you. Do you know what Adam and Eve's excuse really was? I know what they said. But do you know who really they were blaming for their rebellion and disobedience? Yeah, they were blaming God. God, you gave me this woman. You gave it to me. It's your problem. It's your fault. He goes to Eve and Eve says, well, it's your fault. You created this creature. Adam said, it's your fault, God. Eve said, it's your fault, God. And you know what? We've been making those same excuses ever since. Well, I'm sure probably some of you by now are saying, now, wait a minute. Where is that grace he's going to talk about? He said he's going to talk about grace. Well, that's a good question. See, what I'm doing is I am putting up the screen of sin before I can project grace on it. I am painting the picture of sin before you can see the light of grace. For it is only in the context of sin will you appreciate, understand, be exhilarated by the grace of God. Listen to me carefully, please. Modern day deception of Satan in the world today is to blur sin. To blur sin. See, once he blurs sin, there's no need for grace. Am I right? Amen. So if he can get people, if he can get everybody saying, well, there's no such thing as sin. If really sin is not a sin, it's just a mistake. And who doesn't make a mistake? Everybody makes a mistake, you know. Everybody makes a mistake. I mean, you don't need grace. You just keep making mistakes. That's why he likes to blur sin and the consequences of sin and the danger of sin and the enormity of sin and the sinfulness of sin. Watch it. Watch it in the movies. Watch it on television. It is there all the time, blurring sin. If he can deceive people into believing that God is in all of us and therefore each one of us should be guided by his or her own feelings, then there's no need for grace. And then when we get into trouble, of course, we try to make excuses just like Adam and Eve did. But no amount of excuses are going to help in the day of judgment. I want to tell you three very quick things about the God of grace and see how he dealt with sin and rebellion. First, Adam and Eve did not immediately die. That's the first act of grace. Justice said they must die. God's grace came and says, yes, spiritually they will die, but physically I'm going to spare them. That's what the grace of God does. God said, the day you eat from the tree, that day you die. That's justice. But grace comes in and says, I will give you time to repent. Let grace work one more time. And God is going to give them time. Time to do what? Time to believe on the Savior that is coming to the world. You say, how can you get that from Genesis chapter 3 that Jesus is coming into the world? What is it? Actually, in verse 15. I want to tell you something. Today, if you're not a follower of the Lord Jesus Christ and you're still alive, and I'm assuming you are because you're listening to me, you only have one reason why you're still alive, and that is that God may give you another opportunity to hear of the message of the grace of God and believe in Him and turn to Him. That's why you're still alive today. Secondly, the God of grace promised them a redeemer. Why? To undo Satan's deception. Look at verse 15 of Genesis 3. Here is the first announcement.

0: of the gospel of the Lord Jesus Christ. Mark it there in your Bible. Verse 15 of Genesis 3. Adam and Eve at the time did not comprehend all that God is saying about the coming Redeemer, about the coming Savior who's going to be the descendant of Eve. They did not comprehend all that. But they knew enough. They understood enough. And we have several evidence for that. The reason they named their first son Cain, because Cain means, here he is. He must be the Savior that he told us is coming. It took thousands of years before you hear the fulfillment of Genesis 3:15 in the words of Gabriel to Mary. And you shall call him Jesus, because he shall save his people from their sins. God always fulfills his promises, no matter how long it take. Not only that the God of grace did not let them die as they should have, not only that the God of grace gave them the promise of the Redeemer, but thirdly, the God of grace saved our first parents. How? Verse 21 of Genesis 3. We are told that after Adam and Eve believed in God, watch the sequence here. After they believed in God, the Lord made garments of skin, and he clothed them with those garments. And to do that, Adam and Eve had to witness the first slaying of an innocent animal. And the first shedding of blood in history of creation. Beloved friends, listen. The very first lesson in grace was that the innocent dies for the guilty. And it was thousands of years later that we can comprehend and understand that it was the perfect, sinless, holy, righteous, innocent Son of God that would have his blood shed on Calvary so that whomsoever comes to him in repentance and faith, believing in him, will be saved. Amen. You and I are the guilty sinners, and the innocent was slain. And when he was slain on the cross of Calvary, he gave all those who believed in him, all those who follow him, a garment of righteousness. And it is that garment of righteousness that makes us acceptable to God the Father. It is that garment of righteousness that makes us justified before God the Father. Not all the good works in the world will ever get you there. Only the righteousness of Jesus Christ imputed on you and on me. Adam and Eve expected to die. Adam and Eve deserved to die. Adam and Eve should have died. But the God of grace, instead, they found life. And God is offering eternal life through his Son even now. Being surprised by the grace of God should be the story of every one who have experienced the grace of God. Being continuously and constantly awed by the grace of God should be the lifestyle of every disciple of Jesus Christ.
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3: Life in Israel has changed. 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Pray that the Lord would open hearts to see the Messiah.
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0: I want to tell you, for the God of the universe to give His grace freely is truly unique. For the God of the universe to save sinners by grace alone, no strings attached, goes against every human instinct. What is this grace and how it is given with no strings attached? When you understand this message, you'll understand the entire Christian faith from beginning to end. Because that word grace summarizes the Christian faith.
1: Okay, you've probably heard or maybe even asked the question, what must I do to be saved? Throughout generations, people have tried to discover that one thing that must be done or accomplished to satisfy God, to enter heaven. Well, that's just not how God works. As we'll hear today from Dr. Michael Youssef on this episode of Leading the Way. You see, it is only through the awesomeness of God's grace that the gates of heaven will open for anyone. Here's Dr. Michael Youssef to begin today's episode of Leading the Way.
0: During a British symposium or a conference on religion, experts from around the world were gathered at Oxford University to debate the subject, what, if any, belief that was unique to the Christian faith. That was the title of the conference. And they began by eliminating all the possibilities. First, the incarnation. And many people from other religions said, well, you know, we have our gods, stories of our gods appearing in human flesh. So they went down the list, miracles. Well, everybody claimed all kinds of miracles, so not documented, no evidence, but they claimed miracles anyway. At that point of the debate, C.S. Lewis wandered into the room, wondering what was going on. And he saw all these people, and so his colleagues came by and said to him, I said, well, we are debating and trying to discover the uniqueness of Christianity. Well, Lewis's response was very simple and to the point. He said, that's easy. It's grace. And then he left the room. I would have loved to have been there right after that kind of statement and what they said after that. But the debate continued for a little while. And finally, they concluded that grace does distinguish the Christian faith. Indeed, I want you to listen carefully because it is absolutely unique among all religions. Because I do not consider Christianity to be a religion. Because I'm going to explain to you in a minute, all religions are basically trying to earn God's favor. But Christianity is where God reached down to man, not man trying to reach and please God. And that's why I don't call it a religion. But I want to tell you, for the God of the universe to give His grace freely is truly unique. for the God of the universe to save sinners by grace alone, no strings attached, goes against every human instinct. For the God of the universe to love freely and expects nothing in return runs contrary to every other religious system in the world. What is this grace and how it is given with no strings attached? When you understand this message, you'll understand the entire Christian faith from beginning to end. Because that word grace summarizes the Christian faith. The Bible tells us that every human being who is born of a woman in every continent and in every age everywhere was born with Adam and Eve sin genes. A great deal of talk about genes these days and inherited genes. And now they're trying to treat diseases with isolating those diseased genes. But believe me when I tell you the scripture tells us that there is a diseased genes that every one of us have inherited. And the doctors and the scientists cannot isolate it. Only Jesus Christ can. Those genes are manifested in the way we coming out of the womb declaring independence from God. Those genes in our bodies that we've inherited from Adam and Eve are manifested in our pride that runs rampant. As we saw in the last message, God's justice declared that those sin genes in our bodies, if not dealt with, the consequences is miserable life and more miserable eternal torment. That's what the courts of heaven said. Look, I did not make the rules. You go over the speed limit. The rule says, the court says, pay the fine or go to prison. I did not make that rule. If it's up to me, I would have had it differently. That's what the courts of heaven have declared. That's what justice of God has declared. Now there are some people who would say, oh yes, yes, we agree that the sin genes have consequences. But then they say, well, the way to deal with this sin gene is to do a lot of good works. And the more good works you do, you help alleviate the consequences of those sin genes. That is not the way of Christ. The problem is this. The Bible tells us that no one, but no one, but no one can climb into God's chamber uninvited. No one can earn God's favor no matter what they do, even if they burn their body. No one can buy his way or her way into heaven. It is an impossibility. You cannot do it. No one can. God is the one who has to come to us. And that is what sets Christianity apart. That's what sets our faith apart. It's like that. I love the description of the little boy about an elevator, or as they say in Australia and England, the lift. His description of an elevator is that he said, I got into that little room and the upstairs came down. I love that. I love that. That's what happened to us who are in Christ Jesus. We went into the room of grace, the upstairs came down. Ephesians chapter 2, the Apostle Paul summarizes the way in which God comes to us to rescue us from our sin genes through the Lord Jesus Christ on the cross of Calvary. The first 10 verses of Ephesians 2. Three things that you must understand to understand who you are in Jesus Christ. Three things. Here's what the Apostle Paul tells us. Those three things summarize the entire Christian faith, summarize your Christian walk, summarize who you are in Christ Jesus. First, he said, God's grace takes away our dismal past. Secondly, he said, God's grace gives us a glorious present. Thirdly, he says, God's grace leads us into a stupendous futures. How does God's grace take away our dismal past? Remember the inherited genes? Our inherited gene, said the Apostle Paul, made us to be born spiritually dead. That's the symptoms of that gene. We are born spiritually dead. Let me tell you, this spiritual death is a very weird type of death. Yep, you heard me right. It's weird. It's absolutely weird type of death. Why? Because you're physically moving around and you are going around and you're alive physically. In fact, what you're doing all throughout your life is basically declaring your independence from God. You want to do things your way. You want to live your way. You want to go your way. And that's what you're doing with that life. But inside, you're dead. Look at verse 1 and 2 of Ephesians 2. As for you, you were dead in your trespasses and sin, in which you formerly walked according to the course of this world, according to the prince of the power of the air, of the spirit that is now working in all of the sons of disobedience. What's the Apostle Paul saying? Here's what he's saying. He is saying that before grace came into your life, before grace came into my life, before grace came into our lives, you were a dead man walking. You were a dead woman walking. That's what he said. You were like a zombie. A zombie is a person who's dead, actually dead, very dead, but on his feet walking around. Before God's grace came into our lives, we were not only dead men walking and dead women walking, but we were enslaved to sin. We were in the chains and the grip of sin. We had no power to overcome. Look at verse 2. Paul said, we were enslaved to the world system and to the evil spirit who controls this world system. We thought like what unbelievers think now. We talked like they talk. We were filled with greed and hatred and lust and arrogance and self-assertion, just like the best of them. And we had no room for God. So, our past, what was it? First, we were dead in our sins and trespasses. We were enslaved to sin, have no power over its chains. And thirdly, the Apostle Paul is saying here that actually, in our past, we were subject to the wrath of God. But wait a minute. I know God to be a loving God. I know God to be a fair God. I know God to be merciful God. I can accept the justice of God. But wrath? Surely, that's old-fashioned religion. Surely, that's old-fashioned Christianity. Let me ask you this. Do you know why the average person does not take God's wrath seriously? Is because they do not take sin seriously. Do you know the reason why they hate you and kind of despise you and they call you goody-goody? Because they see that you're having a relationship with God that they do not have and they don't like it. How could they? The Bible said they are dead in trespasses and sin. But listen carefully, please. Paul is saying to the Christian, listen to what God said. If you have received the grace of God, if you have received the gift of eternal life from the hand of God, if you have received salvation free from the hand of God, you are no longer under wrath. You will never be under wrath again. He says, you were. Because if you do not understand that, your whole Christian life is so messed up. It really is. I'm going to explain that in a minute. You're going to live a miserable Christian life rather than a joyous, exciting Christian life. If you have not received the grace of God and you are seeking that with all of your heart, listen to me. The very reason why you're listening to me right now is because God wants to give you His grace. Ask Him for it today. He will give it to you. Grace takes away our dismal past. Paul said, secondly, grace gives us a glorious present. A glorious present. Look at Ephesians 2:4, verse 4. But because of his great love for us, God, who is rich in mercy, made us alive in Christ, even when we were dead in trespasses. It is no longer a dead man walking. It is no longer a dead woman walking. It is now an alive man walking. It is now an alive woman walking. It is by grace that you have been saved, and God raised you up with Christ and seated you with him in the heavenlies. Now, a lot of people stumble over this, but listen carefully. You're going to love what I'm going to tell you. Do you understand what it means for you to be sitting in the heavenly places? It blows my mind. It blows my mind. It boggles my mind. It means that you have been set free from sin. You have been set free from the power of sin. You have been set free from the consequences and the wages of sin that the courts of heaven have already pronounced. You have been set free. Why? Because there are no slaves in heaven. And you are seated in the heavenly places. And if you are seated in the heavenly realm, beloved friend, you are no longer enslaved to sin. Do you know, Christian, do you know what that means? It means that if you are the recipient of God's grace, you have victory over lust. You have victory over greed. You have victory over anger. You have victory over jealousy. You have victory over envy. You have victory over fear. Yes, you have victory over anxiety. You have victory over doubt. You have victory over any addiction, whether it be alcohol or pornography or the rest of it. In case nobody told you, let me tell you that when grace came into your life, power came with that grace. If you are enslaved of sin, beloved, let me tell you something. If you are not, the possibility that you are not saved. But if you are saved and you know you are saved, then either you did not know that you have power to have victory, or you have not learned how to claim that power to have victory over sin. I'm not saying you're going to become perfect. Don't misunderstand that one. I'm saying that you have power. You can look back in your life and you see things that have enslaved you. Now you've been set free. And you're continuously to grow in victory, continuously having more and more victory in your life. That's what it means to have the grace of God. Some of you might be looking at verse 8 of Ephesians 2, probably is the most familiar verse to Christians next to John 3:16. And you're probably asking, well, yeah, how can I be saved by grace alone and then I'm saved by faith alone? You know, what is this? I'm glad you asked. For by grace you have been saved through faith. And that, what is that? Circle that in your Bible. What is that? It's referring to faith. Is not of your own doing, it's a gift from God. That's what he's talking about. When you exercised faith in believing and receiving God's gift of eternal life, that faith was not yours to begin with. That faith was a gift from God. He gave it to you in order that your eyes be open, the blind eyes and the dead corpse can be alive again. He had to give you faith in order to get you to understand the enormity of your sin and your desperate need for grace. He had to do it as a gift. I know human ego can't stand that. I know we want to feel like we've done something. You know, we have a little bit of credit. You got no credit. Step on your ego. Live with it. God did it all. And you received it free. Amen. Grace takes away our dismal sin. Grace gives us a glorious present. And grace leads us into stupendous futures in the plural. Why? Because Paul seemed to be talking about two futures here. He is talking about an immediate future in verse 10. Of Ephesians 2, and then he's talking about a distant future in verse 7. Our immediate future consists of the wonderful occupation of being an ambassador, representative of the King of Glory. That's what the immediate future. You have already changed position. You're no longer a slave, you're an ambassador. You're not in prison anymore, you are in the embassy suite. You're no longer in prison, but you are set free because you're in the heavenlies. And just as an ambassador of a given country is not free to say what he thinks, do what some of them do, or do what you want to do, or act the way you want to act, but rather say, do, and live by the laws of your home country government, so is the Christian believer. As an ambassador for Jesus Christ, you are to walk and behave as one. When God adopted you and gave you His grace, now you've got to learn how to behave like a prince, how to walk like a prince, you know. He now has to begin to learn to speak like a prince. He's now got to learn how to act like a prince. He now has to learn how to work like a prince. And that's the immediate future that Paul is talking about, that the grace of God brings. But in verse 7, of chapter 2 of the book of Ephesians, Paul talks about a distant future. That in the ages to come, he might show the immeasurable, incomparable. You have all kinds of words in every translation, but what it is, really, we know what it means, mind-boggling. that's really the blunt translation. The mind-boggling riches of his grace in kindness toward us in Christ Jesus. God has given us grace now. God has been gracious to us now. But listen, He's going to show us far more grace when we see Him face to face. God has blessed us here and now, but this is nothing in comparison to the blessings that He's going to lavish upon us when we are with Him face to face. God has lavished His grace here. Oh, but He is going to overwhelm us when we are with Him face to face. There is no good thing that He will ever withhold from those who are saved by His grace. For it is by grace that you are saved, by faith, which is not your faith, but the gift of God. My beloved friend, you're saved for a purpose, to serve the living God. Only an ungrateful person would take all of God's grace and never say thank you. Please ask yourself that question. Are you serving with all of your heart in thankfulness to the grace of God? Are you? Some of you may be trying so hard and you want to please God and you really want to know God and you're seeking with all of your heart and you're tired and you're frustrated because all of your efforts don't bring you peace. Today, you can say, God, give me your grace that brings me peace and joy, then teach me how to walk in good works.
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10: It was on my way to work one day. I listened to a message from Dr. Michael Youssef, and it just moved in such a way in my life. And I teach a Sunday school class, ninth grade girls. And there have been times that I have been working on a lesson and just praying for the Lord to give me the right direction, and I'll get in my car to go to work, and Michael's message that morning will be exactly the way that the Lord is saying, Kim, this is how I want you to lead. This is what I want you to do. This is what I want you to say. I love listening to him. I know that he is a God-driven man. I know that he speaks truth from the Bible. There are so many times that I have shared his messages with different people or girls in my classroom. I just know that My faith has grown so much stronger by listening to his messages every morning on my way to work. It starts my day in the right way. I wake up and I'm in my Bible reading and praying. And then I get in my car and I get to listen to this man of God just speak truth into my life. And I am so thankful. I have been on the website. I have archived messages and read them and listened to them. And his messages that are so phenomenal and so filled with spirit that I have shared them with so many different people. And they now listen on the way to work too. And it's just a great topic of conversation because sometimes after we hear the message, we'll call each other and we'll say, did you hear that message? Wasn't it so great? Wasn't it right on point? It was exactly what I needed. So I really believe that not so much the testimony that I wanted to give, but just to be able to say thank you for using the gifts that the Lord has given you to share that with others. Thank you so much.
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0: Trust God and keep the faith. 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
1: Welcome to Metropolitan Baptist Tabernacle. We're more than a church. We are family.

Father, we thank you that through it all, you still show yourself to be good and strong in our lives. Even in moments where, God, we don't understand what's going on, we can't put into explanation why or what it is, you still guide us through those moments. Through sickness, through pain, through heartache and hardship, through the struggles and strains of life, you are still God. And you're still there with us. And we give you thanks. We pray now in this moment that you'll give your servant strength to preach and to teach your word. Give this preacher strength today because he needs it. God, I pray that through the preaching and teaching of your word, we will gain not just understanding, but be drawn closer to who you are. Draw me near, blessed Savior. Draw us closer to you now. We need you. We need you. So Holy Spirit, do what you do best. Speak to our hearts. Meet us at every point of need we may have. And we'll be mindful and careful to give your name the praise, honor, and glory that you so rightfully deserve. In Jesus' name, amen. Won't you stand with me as we call your attention to the 107th Psalm. Psalm 107. And observe with me verses 1 and 2. Psalm 107, verses 1 and 2. We'll be reading from the King James Version of the text. And these are the words as follows. Oh, give thanks unto the Lord, for he is good, for his mercy endureth forever. Let the redeemed of the Lord say so, whom he hath redeemed from the hand of the enemy. If you're not too saved, shy, sanctified, or sedated, look at your neighbor and say, neighbor, you ought to say so. Look at your other neighbor and say, neighbor, oh neighbor, say so. You may be seated. There are some things in life you simply cannot stay quiet about. When a child is born, when your team, Pistons, win a championship, when somebody survives danger, you say something. And surely when God has redeemed you, rescued you, delivered you, healed you, protected you, brought you out, you ought to say something. Lest I keep you too long, Psalm 107 is a psalm of deliverance. It is written for people who have seen the hand of God move in impossible situations. The psalmist opens up with a line of thanksgiving and immediately follows it with testimony. He says, oh, give thanks unto the Lord, for he is good. In other words, he opens up this verse and helps us to be reminded that the goodness of God should be reciprocated in our thanksgiving unto God. That whenever somebody does something nice or good for you, you ought to say, thank you.
Especially when God has moved on your behalf. God has done what nobody else can do. God has brought you out of things that you could not bring yourself out of. You ought to be able to say thank you. Because gratitude, church, that never speaks out loud becomes hidden praise. And God is not one who likes his praises to be hidden. And so that's why the psalmist says, let the redeemed of the Lord say so. And he is letting us know at verse 1 that our thanksgiving and our gratitude should be mentioned out loud towards God, because he is a good God. But not only is he a good God, but his mercy, the psalmist says, endures forever. In the Hebrew, original Hebrew language, that clause there is simply put to help us to understand that the mercy of God, in essence, in a way, never runs out. And even though God is a sovereign God, God is an all-knowing God, God is an all-powerful God, meaning that God can do what he wants to do, when he wants to do it, why he wants to do it, without giving you excuse as to why he is doing it, can really cut off mercy. But if you think about your own life, and all God has brought you through and brought you over and brought you out of, his mercy is enduring. His mercy goes, watch this, his mercy goes beyond what you can think or imagine. His mercy goes beyond all of the foolishness that you've done. His mercy endures. It goes beyond all of the craziness that you have experienced. The psalmist says, praise God because he's good and he's merciful. Y'all ain't gonna help me preach right around here. You ought to be shouting, because you know what mercy is. Mercy is what God holds back from punishment in punishing you. Mercy holds back God's punishment from your life. Mercy holds back what God really should be doing to you, and grace gives you what you don't deserve. Okay. Yeah, okay. You should be dead, sleeping in a grave, but God's mercy was enacted on your behalf. You should still be sick in your hospital bedroom and can't get well, but God's mercy. God, is there anybody in here that can thank and praise God not only for his grace, but his mercy? Because God says, I love you beyond you, but I'll hold back the punishment that you really deserve. You really had deserved to be taken out, but I'm going to hold it back. You really deserve not to be here, but I'm going to hold it back. It is of the Lord's mercy. The writer says in Lamentations, we are not consumed. And the reason why God has not taken you out, the reason why sickness did not kill you, the reason why you still got your mind, the reason why you still got your job, the reason why you still got a little bit of peace, is because God's mercy. Come on, shout somebody, I'm glad I got mercy. I'm glad I got his mercy. I thank him for his grace, because he gives me the things I don't deserve, but that mercy holds back the wrath that he should have put on me a long time ago. So since he's merciful and since he's good, the psalmist says in verse 2, let the redeemed of the Lord say so.

then you can give some gratitude to God. If you can carry mess, then you can carry praise. Y'all ain't gonna help me preach, but I know some of y'all don't like it, but guess what? You just need to get over it, because the fact of the matter is, while you're wasting time talking about people, while you're wasting time complaining, while you're wasting time talking about stuff that you can't fix and ain't even gonna try to fix, you ought to be lifting up the name of Jesus. While you're talking down, lift up the name of Jesus. While you're being negative, learn to lift up the name of Jesus. Your mouth can do more than cuss, it can praise. Your mouth can do more than talk and gossip. It can praise. Y'all ain't gonna talk back to me. Is there anybody in this church that can thank and praise God that his mercy and his goodness was so overwhelming to you that you had no choice but to open up your mouth and give him thanks and praise? He says you're redeemed. Which brings me to my first point. Number one, you got to understand the reality of redemption. That word redeem, when he says let the redeem, that word redeem means that you are bought back. You are reclaimed. You are rescued. You are redeemed. In other words, God says that you ought to say something because I've rescued you from something. In the Old Testament, redemption most of the time spoke to being bought out of slavery, deliverance, or being a property being restored, or even being rescued from danger. And redemption is one of the main theological points of God, that redemption teaches us that God intervenes personally on behalf of his people. That tells you and I, redemption is not a work that I try to perform. It's a work that God does. Y'all ain't gonna help me preach this morning. That means that I literally just have to sit back and watch God work on my behalf. That's a word for somebody in here, because you're too busy trying to get yourself out of your own situations and problem solve and plan, when God says just sit back and let me do the work. Church, this redemption that God provides for us, it's not just you call him and he rescues you. But not only does he rescue you, Ken, but he restores you. Which means if he's going to rescue you and restore you, that means you have relationship with him. that's what it is. For believers, redemption ultimately points, watch this, to what Jesus did at Calvary. Because remember, Jesus dies to redeem us back to God. He says, let the redeemed. Classification of a certain group of folks that know and can testify to God's power in their lives. That means that God has brought you back. He's rescued you. He's liberated you. Watch this, by payment. This is the shout, church, about being redeemed. Redeemed gives us the idea that at one point you were enslaved to something. And God thought about you enough to buy you out and purchase you back from what enslaved you. We were bound by sin. We were trapped in darkness. We were controlled by fear. And God says, I'm going to buy you out of all of that. Yeah, God steps in and he paid the price for our freedom. Because here is newsflash, you did not free yourself. You could not free yourself. You didn't rescue yourself. You didn't save yourself. God redeemed you. So, church, that means you ought to give God praise, because your survival was not luck. It was God. Y'all ain't gonna help me preach today. Your breakthrough was not coincidence. It was God. Your healing was not accidental. It was God. Can I tell y'all something? Never minimize what God brings you out of. Never minimize it to, number one, human doing.

0: Because even on your best day, you're still a bad person. Y'all ain't gonna help me preach today. Don't see, the fact of the matter is, the very fact that you're still standing today is proof that God is keeping you. He says, let the redeemed, watch this, of the Lord. Meaning, this group of redeemed, bought back people belong to God. This phrase emphasizes ownership and the source of who's doing the redeeming. Watch this. You belong to God because he redeemed you. Because remember, he's buying you back from what's been holding you back. This is important, church, because you got to realize this psalm, strength, military power, your wisdom, your self-conduct, your self-effort, the testimony belongs to God because the victory came from him. Redemption, watch this, is initiated by God. It's accomplished by God, and it's sustained by God. What does that mean? You ain't got nothing to do with it. Here's the shout about that. Since I ain't got nothing to do with it, that means I can't mess it up. Y'all ain't going to, because if you just be honest with me and be honest with yourself, some of the stuff that you put your hands on, you automatically mess up. Y'all ain't gonna help me preach. Let's just be honest. He says that God will initiate this. He'll accomplish it. God, literally, church, will do all of the work for you. Because you gotta remember, salvation is not by your works. It's accomplished through the grace of God. So the psalmist doesn't say, let the redeemed think so. He says, you ought to say so. Because I don't know what you're thinking. But when you open up your mouth, it gives me a good idea of what you're thinking. The psalmist is saying there's power in spoken testimony. Because your testimony glorifies God. Your testimony strengthens others around you. And your testimony confuses the enemy. Why? Because watch this. Even though the enemy thought he had you here, and he may have you here, but when you open up your mouth and say, God's going to bring me from here to here, the enemy is confused because he's got you right here. Okay. Here. All right. Here's a better way. They praying on your downfall. They're looking, they are plotting, they have calculated for you to not make it. But even though you're in a season where it looks like that ain't gonna happen, but when you open up your mouth and says it will happen, you ain't tricking yourself because you know what the end result is gonna be. You're tricking the enemy. And can I just say this? Sometimes, church, we need to take pride in flipping the script on the enemy. I know we talk about the devil do this and the devil do that, but sometimes, I love flipping the script on that old joker. I love thinking that you got me down. I love thinking that I'm last and I won't be first. I love flipping the script on the enemy because it shows the enemy that you may think this and you may have me down and you may be winning in this moment, but guess what? I'm a comeback kid because I'm a child of God. Every hit, every attack, every slap, every insult, it just re-energizes me for me to come back stronger, to come back. But is there anybody in this church today that can testify? I love laughing in the devil's face. I love the fact that I get satisfaction in my God, that he rescues me right in front of the enemy. Don't be so afraid of that devil that you won't laugh in his face. Sometimes you gotta walk up to him and just say, na na na boo boo. Yeah, try it, you'll feel better. Yeah. God gives us the power. God gives us the strength to be able to overcome.
1: Yes, he does.
0: Because your testimony. See, if the enemy keeps you quiet and you're supposed to be saying so, you could be hindering somebody else's deliverance. Because God kept you. God restored you. God made a way for you. God sustained you in your darkest hours. And watch this, the enemy thrives in silence. But testimonies break chains. Here, there's a text in Revelation that says, and they overcame. Watch this, they overcame him, as in the enemy, by the blood of the Lamb, by Jesus's blood, and by the word of their testimony. Which means Jesus died for me to be free, for me to open up my mouth. Because the more that I keep my mouth closed, the more that I speak silently to the fact that I'm still in bondage.
1: Yeah, that's right, silence.
0: See, you got to realize that you cannot allow fear and insecurity to silence your praise. If God has done anything for you, you ought to say so. Say so. That phrase just means speak it, say it, announce it, declare it, confess it publicly. Say so. Because watch this, redemption was never meant for you to be silent. Because your testimony is or should be a natural response to God's deliverance in your life. Here it is, church. I'm coming across the field here. He says, let the redeemed, those who have been bought back, watch this, by the Lord, say something. Watch this. Why? Because it's those whom he hath redeemed from the hand of the enemy. Church, here's the blessing in the text. Here's the blessing in the text. The hand symbolically represents power, control, and domination. The hand, in other words, really represents oppression. So the enemy, historically speaking from the Bible, from what the psalmist is talking about, he's talking about the hand of foreign nations and captors and oppressors, because Israel always found themselves in bondage. But this passage speaks more to us spiritually, because we may not be physically bound in slavery, even though our administration wants to take us back to that. He's speaking to us spiritually. You were bound by sin, bound by Satan, bound by fear, bound by death, bound by condemnation. But he says redemption comes in to rescue you from destruction. This, now the text is personal, because he says he has redeemed you from the hand of the enemy. That means that God has ripped and snatched you out from the very thing that holds you down. In other words, it's painting the picture that the enemy had a grip on you, and God broke the grip. That the enemy tried to destroy you, but God intervened. Here it is. And,

on your purpose. But God would not let the enemy keep his hands on you. And I'm a living witness. I've got some scars that say I survived some things. You may have some scars, but you survived. You may have cried, but you came through. You may have been attacked, but you were redeemed from the hand of the enemy. And so the psalmist says, that is why you got to open up your mouth and say something. Some type of praise. Some type of thanksgiving. Because watch this, when you remember what could have happened, what should have happened, what almost happened. Okay, all right, okay, here. Okay, let me speak to some real redeemed folk. When you remember what really did happen, God is able to still be better to you than words can explain. So the psalmist says, let the redeemed of the Lord say so. So if he's healed you, say so. If he's delivered you, say so. If he made a way, say so. If he kept you alive, say so. If he kept your mind, say so. If he's kept your heart, say so. If he's renewed your strength, say so. If he's put food on your table, say so. If he's put gas in your car, say so. If he sustains you, say so. If he's lifted up your burden, say so. If he's taken away your trouble, say so. If he's given you strength in your trouble, say so. If he's got you out of trouble, say so. If he's relieved you, say so. If he's comforted you, say so. If he's opened doors for you, say so. If he's blocked bad people and blocked bad situations from you, say so. If he got you that degree, say so. If he's wiped your tears, say so. He's got you that promotion, say so. If he's rocked you to sleep, say so. If he's calmed your fears, say so. If he's eliminated your worries, say so. If he's kept your children, say so. He's kept your marriage, say so. If he's kept you through sickness and disease, say so. If he's kept you through grief and depression, say so. If he's giving you strength for the journey, say so. If he saved your soul, say so. Because when you know what God has brought you through, you can't sit there quiet. And I need about 15, and I'll meet 16 redeemed people that know I'm not perfect, but I'm redeemed. I've had struggles, but I'm redeemed. I've fought battles, but I'm redeemed. And because God has been good to me, I will bless his name, and I will say so. I am redeemed, bought with a price, because Jesus has changed my whole life. And if anybody asks you just who I am, just tell them I am. I'm redeemed. I said you ought to say so. Oh, that's your part right there. I said you ought to say so. You ought to say so. I said you ought to say so. When Kay Cunningham hits that three, you ought to say so. When Chris Brown and Usher slide across that stage, you're going to be saying so. But when Jesus comes in and delivers you and pulls you through and pulls you out, you ought to say so. I'm looking at some miracles right now that ain't saying nothing. I'm looking at some folk that you thought you were counted out. They left you for dead, but you're still alive. You ought to say so. You thought bills and loans and college loans was going to bury you out, but guess what? You pressed your way through. You ought to say so. That parent left you to do everything all by yourself, but that child got through K-12, got a degree and working on a master's. You ought to say so. I know the doctor told you one thing, but guess what? You're still standing. You're still strong. You ought to say so. What the enemy meant for bad, God turned it around for good. You ought to say so.

One Friday he died to redeem me back into the hands of God. Sunday morning he got up with all power to show that I can walk in liberty, I can walk in freedom, and that I no longer have to keep my mouth shut, because God has been good to me. The door of the church is open. There may be somebody who's here who does not know Jesus Christ and a pardon of your sins. There may be somebody who's here who knows that you've been redeemed. You know that you've been bought with a price. How did Jesus buy you? He bought you with his blood. He shed his blood on Calvary to put you back in right relationship with the Father. His blood purchased your soul. His blood rescued you and saved you from your sins. That's the real meaning of salvation. To be rescued, to be pulled out, to be liberated, to be free today. And so we offer Jesus Christ to you today, my brother, my sister. Why don't you come and give your heart to Christ? Even if you're watching us in the online space and you want to be saved, you want to confess Christ as Lord and Savior in your life, we want you to come.

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1: Give thanks.
0: Yes, sir.
1: Unto God.
2: Maybe you've already confessed Christ as Lord and Savior in your life, and you're looking for a new church home to become a part of and to be linked up with. Can I suggest that Metropolitan is a great place for you to belong to and become a part of? If that's you today, we want you to come. Even in the virtual space, and you want to get to know Jesus Christ and develop a relationship with Him, we offer Christ to you, my brother, my sister. If that's you today, we want you to come. The Bible says you confess with your mouth the Lord Jesus Christ and believe in your heart that God raised Him from the dead, that at that moment you are saved. For it's with your mouth you make confession unto salvation, and it's with your heart you believe unto it. Won't you come? Won't you come? Won't you come? Won't you come?

0: Pastor Murphy and church, we have Cassandra Townsend coming for reinstatement.
1: Come on, give God praise for Sister Cassandra.
0: And also prayer.
1: Awesome. Well, let me ask you just a few questions. Jesus is Lord and Savior still in your life? You believe that he lived? That you believe that he lived? That he died for our sins? That God raised him from the dead? And that one day he's coming back again for us? All right. And you want to come back home to the family? Amen. Come on, give God praise. Sister Cassandra. Come on, let's pray. Stretch your hands towards Sister Cassandra. Father, in the name of Jesus, we thank you for our sister. And we thank you that she feels the urge and the need to call upon your name. And so, God, we ask that you will touch her. That you will strengthen her heart, strengthen her mind. That, God, what she's dealing with, you know all about. And that, God, you are able to fix it. And you're able to fix it now. So, God, we pray that you will give her strength. That, God, your spirit will rise up in her and fight off and resist the temptations that come from the enemy. We pray right now in the name of Jesus that you will surround her with family and loved ones and friends that will be able to lift her up before you, even in moments where she can't do it herself. We pray covering upon her family, that you will strengthen them and watch over them, that God, you will care for them, that you will keep them under your watchful eye. And Lord, we're going to give you the name, we're going to give your name the praise, the honor, and the glory, because we are redeemed. She is redeemed. And we thank you in advance. In Jesus' name, amen. Come on, give God praise, Sister Cassandra. Sister Cassandra, I'm going to ask you to sit right here on this front row next to Sister Chris. And at the conclusion of service, Sister Bertha is going to grab you. She's going to take you in our youth church and make sure that your information is put in our records. Has the Lord been good to you today, Metro? I said, has the Lord been good to you today, Metro? Amen. Won't you stand? Won't you stand? This Friday, this is something that is an overlook and a mishap on my end of things. But this coming Friday, we'll be celebrating Pastor Fuller, U.H. Fuller, at the True Light Baptist Church at 6 p.m. And so I know it wasn't announced, but those who are able to make it out to True Light this coming Friday at 6 p.m., I would love to see your face in a place as we celebrate Pastor U.H. Fuller. And I know this is kind of a difficult weekend because that's holiday weekend, but if you're able to come, we would love for you to come. Those of you who will be heading out of town this week or next weekend, we pray God's greatest blessings upon you, that you'll be able to enjoy your holiday in whatever way that looks, amen, that you will enjoy yourself, and God will renew you and restore you and give you some perfect rest, amen. Amen. Once again, thank you to all of our visitors who are sharing with us, all of our online viewers. God bless you as well. Grab the hand of a neighbor. Grab the hand of a neighbor. Grab the hand of a neighbor. We don't know what this week entails. We don't know what's going to transpire and what's going to happen. But we know that God is in control. We know that God has all power. And all of our confidence should be in him. So squeeze some love into that hand. Squeeze some peace into that hand. Squeeze some joy into that hand. Squeeze understanding into that hand. Squeeze possibility into that hand. Squeeze capabilities into that hand. And if you can, and if you're willing, squeeze some money into that hand. Know that the hand you're holding is the hand of a child of God. You don't know what they've gone through last week to get to this present moment. And we don't know what we're going to encounter when we walk out of these doors today. But you holding their hand symbolizes we're stronger together than we are divided. Look at that person on either side of you. Look at them real good. Look at them real good. If you don't know their name, ask them their name. Call their names in your prayers today. Remember their face when you pray today. Because if everybody prays for everybody, there wouldn't be no one that's not prayed for. Father in heaven, we say thank you. Thank you for redeeming us. Thank you for keeping us. Thank you that despite us, you still love us and you still bless us. And so, Lord, I pray that you'll cover us this week. We don't know what this week entails. We don't know what the week holds, but we know that you hold the week. So keep us and guide us. Lead us in truth and understanding. Help us to reach our goals. Help us to fulfill ourselves in you. Lord, I pray that you will make us better on tomorrow than we were today, and the next day after tomorrow than that day. Help us to strive to be like you, to love like you. And Father, when it's all said and done, we'll always be mindful and careful to give your name the praise, honor, and glory that you so rightfully deserve. And we ask it all in Jesus' name. And every heart says amen. Metro, I love you with the love of Jesus Christ, and there's nothing you can do about it.

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2: Here in the Epistle to the Galatians, Paul becomes the most indignant that you ever see him anywhere in all of his writings. Why? 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He knew that when you preach that salvation is through faith plus, you empty the cross of Jesus Christ of its power. You empty the cross of Christ of its value.
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2: Today there are Christians who live their lives that is so deprived of joy, is so deprived of peace, it is so deprived of hope, simply because they do not know from day to day if they're going to go to heaven or go to hell, if they are pleasing God or not pleasing God, if they're going to make it or not going to make it. I mean, one day they're up, one day they're down. One day they're up, one day they're down. Some of you heard me say that I was taught as a young boy growing up in that church that if I went to the movies, smoked or played cards, or God forbid, made a purchase on the Lord's Day, even if it's necessary, I have fallen from grace. That's what the church taught. And the preacher would lean on the pulpit, and I still remember him. And he'll point that thing, and I'll sit in the front. And he would say, "The cinema, the devil's house." And he would say, "If Jesus returns and you're in the movies, the devil's house, you spend eternity in hell." Well, the few times that I have violated this rule as a youngster and I went inside the devil's house, I never enjoyed the movie. My wife would testify, we don't go to movies much at all. But when we do, I am miserable. I'm not enjoying it. I'm always worried Jesus is going to come back and I'm not going to see the end of the movie. I don't mind telling you, if my preacher would see what kind of movies Christians see today, he would die a thousand deaths. <I tell you. laughs> That's a different subject. I'm going to get to that at some point. But those of us who have been brought up in legalism, and if you were not brought up in legalism, brother, sister, just rejoice. But those of us who have been brought up in legalism will probably struggle with it for a very long time. But when the Apostle Paul is using the term falling from grace, he did not mean that a Christian would lose his or her salvation when they fall in sin. It does not mean that no amount of repentance will ever get you to heaven. That is not what he's saying. Why? Because it is the grace of God that saves us. It is the grace of God that sustains us. And it is the grace of God that's going to present us to the Father blameless and holy in that day of glory. Amen. That's what the grace of God is, a complete job from beginning to end. So what does the Apostle Paul mean by fallen from grace? He was talking about legalism. Well, some of you, when I mentioned that word early in the piece, probably very, very few of you, but very important for me, I can see your mind switch and say, what is legalism? Well, we don't know what that means. Well, I am glad you asked. I want to tell you. Legalism says that you are not saved by God's grace alone, but rather you are saved by God's grace plus keeping some external rituals, some external rules, some external practices. That's what legalism in a nutshell. There are some people still think and judge Christians by the clothes they wear, or the type of music they like to listen to, or the style of worship they prefer, or the length of the dress, or the length of the hair, and all the rest of it. You know what I'm talking about. There are people even today who believe that you can only please God by observing certain external rules, certain external rituals. We saw in the last message how we are saved by grace alone, through faith alone. And even that faith is not our faith, it's a gift from God. God gives us faith because without that faith that He gives us to open our eyes, we would not recognize that we are sinners and heading for hell, and we need His help and we need His grace. In fact, that faith is given to us as a gift, not only makes us recognize our condition without Christ that is miserable, but it helps us to be able to receive the grace of God. Because in our natural fallen nature, we can never receive the grace of God. So the faith alone, as we saw in Ephesians chapter 2, is that when we were dead in trespasses and sin, when Paul said we were dead, dead, dead in trespasses and sin. There was no life in us. And dead people cannot believe. Dead people cannot repent. Dead people cannot receive the grace of God. So He had to breathe the gift of faith in us in order to revive us, therefore to be able to recognize our condition. He breathed that faith in order that we may be able to receive the grace of God. So what is falling from grace then? What is this falling from grace all about? Listen carefully, please. Falling from grace is when you cease to believe that only God's grace can save you. Falling from grace is when you trust in some external rule, on some man-made ritual, or some man-made idea, or some church dogma that's going to get you to heaven. Falling from grace is when you follow a certain dogma, believing that that dogma is going to get you to heaven. Falling from grace is when you are observing certain religious rituals, believing that that's going to get you to heaven. That is falling from grace. Falling from grace is when you add something, whatever it is, baptism, communion, it doesn't matter what it is. If you add anything, whatever that thing is, to the grace of God to give you favor with God. Chapter 5, Epistle to the Galatians. Here's what Paul is saying. He's saying to them, to fall from grace is to fall into legalism. That's what he's saying. To fall from grace is to fall into legalism. And since choosing legalism is the abandoning of the grace principle by which you can only relate to God, therefore, you have turned away from the all-sufficiency of the grace of God, all the necessity of the grace of God for salvation. Well, let me give you a quick background about the church in Galatia. That's modern-day Turkey. Paul comes in, preaches the gospel of grace, salvation through Jesus Christ, Christ alone, faith alone, grace alone, and then the church grew. People believed, and then he left. A group of people called the Judaizers came in. The Judaizers, they're the ones who taught that yes, you are saved through faith in Jesus Christ, plus the keeping of the ceremonial law. You are not saved by Christ alone, the cross alone, faith alone, grace alone, no. You have that plus. And therefore, if you have that and not the other, you're not really saved. That's what they were teaching. And you can understand why Paul is absolutely furious. I mean, these Judaizers, like their modern-day successors, they have a strategy, and they have a very deceptive strategy. They really do. It never changes. I mean, you just look at it through history. It's the same strategy. First of all, you try to destroy the credibility of the preacher of the truth. Then you turn in and you destroy the truth that he is preaching. That's what they were doing. These people came from Jerusalem and said, oh, Paul wasn't one of the 12s. The 12 don't believe him. He doesn't understand. He wasn't there at the resurrection time. And that's why Paul had to defend his own apostleship to these people. And once people began to say, yeah, I'm not really sure about this Paul guy, you know, once they succeeded in that and they said, now let me tell you, what he's teaching is not the whole truth. He's just teaching you through grace alone, but really you have to keep all these ceremonial laws as well if you really want to make it to heaven. That's the incredible, incredible deception. Here in the epistle to the Galatians, Paul becomes the most indignant that you ever see him anywhere in all of his writings. Why? He had a very good reason, and I thank God for it that we have it today. Because he knew that when you teach that salvation through grace plus, whatever that plus is, I don't care what it is, you repudiate the whole gospel of Jesus Christ. He knew that when you preach that salvation is through faith plus, you empty the cross of Jesus Christ of its power. You empty the cross of Christ of its value. That is why the Apostle Paul is so indignant in this epistle. And that is why he is so emphatic. Look at verses 2, 3, and 4 of Galatians 5. Here's what he's saying. He's saying, if the person is trying to be saved by works, that person had fallen from grace into legalism, and therefore he cannot be saved at all, since no one can be saved in any other way other than grace alone. When you witness, be careful ever to give somebody some rule to obey. Tell them that Jesus loves them and that he's ready to give his grace free. They don't have to jump through hoops to get to Christ. That his grace is free. And when the grace of God comes into their life, they will recognize that they're sinners and they need to repent. When the faith comes into their lives, they're going to come to the point of receiving the Lord Jesus Christ. Because that's his job, not yours. Your job is to witness. Don't give them 12 steps or 13-step formula or this or that or the other thing for them to be Christians. No. No. And that is why I thank God every single day. And we all should be thankful to God for preserving his word for us today. So that we can tell what is the error. So we can tell what is wrong. So we can tell what's false teaching. That he preserved his word for us today so we can know the difference between man's way and God's way. And make no mistake about it, legalism is man's way, not God's. In fact, in the 4th century, the epistle to the Galatians was already in circulation by then. By the 4th century, we see the beginning of the entry of legalism into the church. There were some monks who lived on a diet of bread, salt, and water, thinking that this is how they can please God. There were some monks who wore only a loincloth of thorns. Simon Stylites prostrated himself 1,224 times a day, thinking that this is how he can earn God's favor. When the Bible clearly said that God's grace is an unmerited favor, undeserved favor. Don't ever think that you deserve the grace of God. The question that always follows when you preach on grace, if I stop here, I would have been just as in error as the others. People would say, the natural response when they hear salvation by grace alone, there are some who would say,

not only going to keep the letter of the law, they're going to keep the spirit of the law. What do you mean by the spirit of the law? Those who receive the grace of God by faith alone and receive the Lord Jesus Christ into their life, not only they're not going to kill, because that's what the commandment said, they're not even going to hate, which is the first step that will get you to killing. You see, that's the spirit of the law. Those who have received the grace of God and the love of God and overwhelmed with the salvation given so free, not only they're not going to covet somebody else's property and possession, they are going to give sacrificially of their own life and of their own resources, no matter how little they have or how much they have. You see, that's the spirit of the law. Those who have received the grace of God so freely by faith alone, believe in the Lord Jesus Christ, they don't only not take revenge, they are forgive those who even hurt them and despise them because they love their enemies. That's the spirit of the law. The Bible tells us that there are people who can keep the external laws. Remember the rich young ruler came to Jesus, said, what do I do to be saved? He said, keep the commandments. He said, oh, I kept all those. He said, you know, there are a number of instances. The older brother in the prodigal son story in Luke 15, he stayed home, sang in a church choir, and did all the right things. He kept them all. Man, he can tick them off. But listen to me, please. They may be able to keep the external law, but deep down, they are haters. Deep down, they are prideful. Deep down, they are angry. Deep down, they are covetous. Deep down, they are idolaters. You see, grace changes the heart. The one and all important question, listen carefully, please. How then can a Christian who's saved by grace alone, faith alone, keep the letter of the law as well as the spirit of the law? Not saved through them, but once he's saved, once she's saved, they keep them. How can they do that? When everything around us trying to pull us away, how can they do this? Well, the Holy Scripture tells us that when you are saved by grace alone, the Holy Spirit of God came in to dwell on the inside of you. Why? The Spirit of God is to empower you to do the impossible. The Holy Spirit of God is there to strengthen you to do what is humanly cannot be done. The Holy Spirit of God comes into your life in order to guide you to do the undoable. You see, legalism imposes an outward code. It can never change the person's inner desire and inner heart. That is why I think this fallacy of political correctness that has been thrown around in this country is so dangerous. Because it can never change a man's heart. It can never change a woman's heart. It can never change a boy's heart or a girl's heart. Only the grace of God does that. Legalism enforces the outward appearance, but it can never, never, never enable you to please God. Grace, on the other hand, provides that inner desire and gives you the power to obey God. The Holy Spirit helps us to fulfill God's desire in us, to make us be all that God wants us to be. What does God want us to be? God wants to free us up, free to serve Him, free to sacrifice for Him, free to love, free to give, free to obey. That's what the Holy Spirit does in us. And so, my beloved friends, to fall from grace is to refuse to accept that it is grace alone and only grace can make you acceptable to God the Father. Now there are some people who think that legalism is hard. They really do. No, it's not hard at all. It's the opposite that is true. Legalism is easy. And that's why most religions have legalism. Muslims have 5 things. Just keep those. You're fine. You don't have to think. You don't have to do anything. Keep the law. That's it. You don't have to think about it. You don't have to. It doesn't have to permeate every part of your life. No. See, legalism is easy. It's not as hard as people claim to be. I want to explain to you why. I want to give you an illustration. It is relatively easy not to murder. I think most of us here

0: would say, I haven't murdered anybody. You haven't murdered anybody. It's relatively easy not to murder, but it is much harder to reach out in love to someone who despises you. It is relatively easy to not commit adultery, but it is harder to keep on loving your spouse more than yourself, even when you've just had a humdinger of an argument. It is relatively easy to pay taxes. It is much harder to give sacrificially to the Lord. You see what I mean now? Living in the Spirit is to be in constant openness to the Holy Spirit's guidance, even if He takes you in places that you might not, and your flesh might not like to go. Living in the Spirit makes me more conscious of what I have left undone, not brag on what I've done. Living in the Spirit forbids me from putting on a social mask. Living in the Spirit convicts me to avoid false comparisons with other Christians. Someone said that the ultimate effect of legalism is to lower our view of God. And I say amen to that. But grace, on the other hand, gives us high and lofty view of God. When He lavishes His grace upon us undeservedly. Beloved friends, I want to tell you what often overwhelms me. Not how much I've done, but how much God's grace is lavished upon me. Especially in the times when I'm not deserving of it. If you want to live in victory, if you want to live in power, get to know, really, really know Jesus. If you want to live in victory and in power, get to know the overwhelming grace and love of God. If you really want to live in victory and in power, put yourself in the place of receiving the grace of God.
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0: When the Bible speaks about a throne, it is a figure of speech. 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
1: Leading the Way with Dr. Michael Youssef is a worldwide media ministry wholly dedicated to sharing God's grace in this community, the Middle East, and in remote villages far and wide. We'd encourage you to take a moment to visit ltw.org to learn more about Dr. Youssef and the global reach of Leading the Way. Wait, though, because right now, Dr. Youssef is ready to begin his powerful message, God's Grace Gives Confidence. Let's listen together.
0: Between the years 1889 and 1913, there was an emperor in the land of Ethiopia by the name of Menelik II. He's the forebear of Emperor Haile Selassie that was deposed back in the 60s. One day, Emperor Menelik II heard that in the West they have an instrument by which they punish criminals, and that instrument was called the electric chair. He liked the idea so much, he asked his people to order one and buy it from the West. So they shipped one from Europe. And when the electric chair had arrived, nobody has ever bothered to tell the emperor that the electric chair would not have worked in Ethiopia in those days, because simply they did not have electricity. So after the chair had arrived, Menelik was determined that he's not going to let his purchase go to waste, and he is going to make use of it. So he turned the electric chair into a throne for the emperor, on which he ruled his nation, and thus converting the instrument of torture and death into a throne fit for the king. Today I want to tell you about another throne that was converted from a throne of judgment to becoming a throne of grace. I want to tell you about this converted throne from being an instrument of pain and condemnation to being the instrument of salvation eternally. But this conversion was no accident. This conversion was not by mistake. This conversion was planned before the world began. I want to tell you in all seriousness, this is probably the most serious message on the subject of grace that I've been preaching in this series of messages. Probably it's the one thing that's going to make your life either a joyful life or a miserable Christian life. Because the truth be said, the vast majority of Christians become great prayer warriors when they are in trouble. The truth is this: vast majority of Christians develop a wonderful prayer life when they are desperate. That is the fact. Now, you don't believe me? Go to any church you like anywhere in the world and compare the percentage of those who turn up for prayer meeting with those who turn up for Sunday meetings. You will discover that those who turn up for prayer meeting are far less in number than those who turn up for Sunday worship. Or ask the average Christian, how long do you spend in your personal prayer time? When everything is going well in your life. Not how long do you spend in your prayer life when you're in trouble. How long do you spend in your prayer life when everything is going just fine? No problems. Someone may say, well, Dr. Youssef, we just don't have time. We live busy lives. I said, I tell you what. I said, I want to make you a deal. Get a pad next to you in your living room and then mark down the number of hours that you watch television. I don't care, it's news, not news, just anything. Just mark those numbers, mark those hours, add them up. Then add the hours and the moments, probably the seconds, in which you spend in intimacy with God. you'll discover that you've got plenty of time. We all have time. Get up early. Go to bed late. Do whatever it takes to be in intimacy with God, because that is going to make a difference between whether you live a joyful life or a tormented life. Now, I want to tell you something. There are several reasons that are working against us to stop us from developing that incredible power resurgence in our lives. Number one, we have an enemy. We have an enemy who knows more than you do. He knows more than I do. What an incredible power, what an incredible strength that we get when we come to the throne of grace. And he knows that. He knows it better than we do, because it's out in the supernatural realm, beyond this physical realm. He knows what God is doing. So what does he do? He does everything within his power to cut the source of the supply line by stopping you from praying. There's a second reason why this works against us. And the second reason is this. We genuinely, seriously do not comprehend. We really do not understand. We do not comprehend the awesome privilege of praying. We really don't. We do not understand the unbelievable provisions that God made possible only in prayer. We do not understand the secret power that God has promised, that God has planned for every one of his children, but only in prayer. We do not understand that, and we do not appreciate it. Then the third reason as to why we don't pray when things are going well in our lives is because of our pride. Our pride. You say, how does pride work here? Well, listen carefully, please. Our pride tells us that we can solve any problem. Our pride tells us that there is nothing we could not achieve through hard work. Our pride tells us that we can accomplish anything that we set our mind to accomplish. Isn't that the gospel of the secular world? Our pride tells us that if we spend enough time, spend enough energy, and use our logic, we will do anything we can. We will do anything we want to do. I want you to turn with me, please, to Hebrews chapter 4, verse 16. I'm only going to focus on one verse. Hebrews 4:16 is an invitation of all those who put their trust in Jesus Christ, of all those who claim to be the followers of the Lord Jesus Christ, to come and see and experience and know the awesome power of the grace of God that's available to them when they come to the throne of grace. Today, I want to tell you about the grace of God that can only be found, listen to me very carefully, that can only be found in that converted throne of grace. You see, when the Bible speaks about a throne, it does not speak of what most people imagine God being, an old man like old son Nick, sitting on a big chair and just laughing all the time, you know, and happy with whatever you do. But when the Bible speaks about a throne, it is a figure of speech. It is a figurative language describing the awesome power of God. This is a figure of speech describing the awesomeness of the sovereignty of God, of the absolute control that God has over the whole universe. How does the Bible describe the throne of God? Well, the Bible described the throne of God as a throne of judgment. The Bible describes the throne of God as a throne of condemnation. The Bible described that throne as the seat of judgment on which God is sitting and judging the world. If you want to see some examples, turn to Revelation chapter 20, verse 11. There you'll see what I mean by this throne being the throne of judgment. Let me tell you something. If you do not know Jesus Christ as your personal Savior, if you have never committed your life to Him, this ought to be a very frightening thing for you. But here's the good news. The good news is today you can experience a conversion of the throne of judgment to being to you the throne of grace. Because that's exactly what the writer to the Hebrews is trying to tell us here. The Holy Spirit of God in Hebrews 4:16 is telling us that this throne of judgment, to those who love God, to those who have committed their lives to Jesus Christ, have been converted and became the throne of grace. That's what this verse in Hebrews 4:16 is saying, that the throne of condemnation to those who love the Lord Jesus Christ, those who have committed their life to Jesus Christ, has now become the throne of mercy, the throne of grace, the throne of power, the throne of strength. When Isaiah saw the throne of God, he could only say one thing. He just started muttering. He said, "Woe to me, I am ruined." But here in Hebrews 4:16, the Holy Spirit of God is telling us that that same throne to those who love the Lord Jesus Christ, this frightening, scary, terrifying throne has become to us a throne of grace. Say amen. To us, we have no fear anymore of judgment because we have escaped from judgment into life, eternal life. It is to us now a throne of grace. It is to us now a throne of receiving unmerited favor day after day after day. To us, it has become a throne of great blessings from the hand of God. Today, it has become a throne of unlimited forgiveness at the hand of God. Today, it has become to us a throne of unlimited power and unlimited strength from the hand of God. Why has this throne of judgment become to us the throne of grace? Three very good reasons. God the Father, God the Son, God the Holy Spirit. Why is that throne converted from being the throne of judgment to those who love Jesus to becoming the throne of grace? First, God the Father. Jesus tells us in Matthew 7:9, 10 and 11, that God the Father, listen carefully please, that God the Father is anxious. Just understand that for a minute, comprehend it, take it in. God the Father is anxious to give good gifts to His children. Why has the throne of judgment become the throne of grace? God the Son, who sits on the right side of God, He is our great high priest, the Bible said. And the Bible told us that our great high priest understands us. Our great high priest sympathizes with us. Our great high priest knows our weaknesses. As our great high priest, the Lord Jesus Christ, waits for us every single day to come to the throne of God, not for condemnation, but for a blessing. As our great high priest, He is waiting for us in order that we may receive victory over the trials of life. Why has the throne of judgment been turned into a throne of grace for those who have committed their lives to Jesus Christ? God the Holy Spirit, as our advocate, our comforter, our counselor, He is full of grace, and He cannot wait for you to come so He may fill you with grace. Why has the throne of judgment become the throne of grace? The triune God. Because the God of grace, Father, Son, and Holy Spirit, each member of the Godhead has a part, plays a role in hearing and answering of our prayers. You want to know why? Because Jesus opened that door to us who have received Him into our lives. He has opened the door in order that we may receive the abundance of the awesome grace of God on a daily basis. And that is why the writer to the epistle to the Hebrews is inviting all those who claim to have put their trust in Jesus Christ to draw near with confidence to that throne of grace. What does that mean? It means that if you try to come to the throne of grace based on your own merits, how good you are, how hard you have worked, you cannot have any confidence that your words are going above your nose. It means that if you try to come to the throne of grace based on how good you are, the throne of grace becomes a throne of terror to you, becomes a throne of judgment to you. But if you come trusting only and what Jesus did for you, if you come confident only in Christ's shed blood for you, then you're going to find grace in the times of need. Let me explain that verse very carefully. He's not saying that only when you're in times of need and in times of trouble, come to the throne of grace and you receive it. That's not really what he's saying. He's saying that when you come to the throne of grace regularly, when you come to the throne of grace daily, when you come to the throne of grace on a consistent basis, that you already have power, you already have strength, you already have grace. So when the need arises, you're already empowered. That's what he's saying here. Now, beloved friends, I want to tell you, there are some who are hearing me right now who are distraught and fearful. There are some who are hearing me right now who are in desperate need of wisdom and discernment. There is grace for you at the throne of grace. There are some who are discouraged and about to give up. Let me tell you, there is grace for you at the throne of grace. Some of you are weak and feel defeated. Let me tell you today, there is victory for you in the throne of grace. Are you going through a trial in your life? Trials that are too hard to even verbalize or describe to somebody else. There is grace for you at the throne of grace. Are you trying to fight temptation with your own strength and you keep on failing and you keep on failing and you're frustrated? I want to tell you, there is power in the blood when you come to the throne of grace. Listen to what James said. James said, you do not have. Why? Because you don't ask. It's that simple. But then for some, he said, when they ask for the wrong things. They ask with the wrong motive. They ask the wrong way. And that's why they don't get. I want to tell you a story that summarizes what I've been trying to tell you in the past few minutes. In the East, there is an ancient legend that tells of a king, a monarch, who had hired some people to make some tapestries for him, to make some garments for him. Among them, there was a young boy. This young boy seemed to everybody to be so skilled, so able, more than the people three times his age. He's able to make beautiful tapestries. He was able to make beautiful robes, beautiful garments. Now the king gave them all the same amount of silk. He gave them all the patterns that he wanted them to follow. He only gave them one, made one request. And the request was this. If you find yourself going the wrong way, making mistakes, don't wait. Come to me immediately. Call me and I will show you how to correct it. Well, this particular young man kind of made really very quiet but fast and speedy progress in what he was doing. While all the others, three times his age, they were distressed and they were constantly failing and constantly untangling and constantly redoing what they were doing. And one day the other tapestry makers decided to go and talk to this young lad and they gathered around him and they asked him and they said, why are you so happy? Why are you're so successful in what you do? And you days ahead of us at work. Why are we always in trouble? Why are we always feeling that we're not going anywhere? Why are we always frustrated and you seem to be doing all right? We find ourselves either getting the silk all entangled or the weaving vary from the pattern. And that causes a great deal of frustration. Something is always going wrong. Something is always wrong. Why? What's going on here? The young lad thought for a minute. And then he said to them, don't you remember the words of the king when he told us to go to him whenever we needed help? Yes. Well, we finally asked him for assistance. But by then, things have become so snarled and things have become so confused and it's taking us days to unravel our mistakes. The boy said, well, did you notice me constantly going to him, always going to him? Did you see how often I went to him for help? They said, yes, but he's a very busy king. And furthermore, we thought that you were arrogant in constantly disturbing his peace and constantly going to him. The poor young man looked at them and said, well, all I did is I took him at his word. All I did is I took him at his word. And he was more than happy to help me. Now, beloved friends, I want to tell you something. If an earthly king is glad to be taken at his word, how much more the King of Kings wants you to take him at his word? So I end my message where I have begun. Listen carefully. That the reason we do not go to the throne of grace always, often, and regularly is because we do not comprehend the promise of the awesome power that's reserved for us when we tarry in His presence. We do not understand the abundance of grace that can be poured upon us from the throne of grace when we approach Him in confidence. And the promise is this: let us approach the throne of grace regularly to help us when the time of need arises.
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2: 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New Grace is joyfully pastored by the Reverend Leon B. Moorhead. We thank God that you are joining us for this broadcast, and we look forward to seeing you soon. But now, let's listen in on what's going on at New Grace.
3: It's always a wonderful time to give God the best praise you have. Can you do me one favor while the choir is reassembling? You know, oftentimes we do all of that running and jumping and screaming and hollering and cartwheeling and stuff in church. I like to do all of that. Me and Sister Washington like to do all of that. Y'all gotta go catch it. But there's a song, and forgive us, we didn't rehearse this. But it says, hallelujah, salvation and glory, honor and power to the Lord our God. And if you know it, can you just stand where you are and sing it with us? If you know it, just stand where you are. That way we're not singing it by ourselves. It's always a wonderful thing when we can come together and worship the Lord at the same time.
4: Oh, yes, oh, yes, oh, yes, oh, yes.
3: Sister Sarah, the song goes like this.

Amen. That wasn't my gesture for you to stop. Hallelujah, hallelujah, hallelujah. Hallelujah, hallelujah, hallelujah. Hallelujah, hallelujah, hallelujah. He is wonderful, hallelujah. He is merciful, hallelujah. He is great and greatly to be praised, hallelujah. Hallelujah, God, hallelujah, God, hallelujah, God. We lift your name on high, God. You're so worthy, you're so wonderful, you're so magnificent, hallelujah. Bless your name, God, bless your name, God, hallelujah. Hallelujah, I don't want to let that praise go, hallelujah. Sometimes you just got to let the Holy Spirit have his way, hallelujah. And there is a sweet praise in the place, so why don't you just go ahead and join in with the angels and cry out, hallelujah, hallelujah, hallelujah. Salvation and glory, honor and power belongs unto the Lord our God, hallelujah, hallelujah. Then he is great, hallelujah. Yes, the Lord our God is omnipotent. The Lord our God, he is wonderful. You can't sing that if he don't belong to you. Hallelujah. The Lord my God, he is wonderful. Hallelujah. Hallelujah. Hallelujah. Hallelujah. Bless your name, God. Hallelujah. Hallelujah. Hallelujah, God. We thank you today, God. We bless your name today, God. Hallelujah. We bless your wonderful and magnificent name today, God. Hallelujah. There is none like you, God, in all the earth, God. Hallelujah. Hallelujah, God. We cry out unto you, our Father, God. Hallelujah. Hallelujah. Hallelujah. Hallelujah. Bless your name, God. Hallelujah. Hallelujah, God. We thank you today, God. We thank you today, God. Hallelujah. You don't have to stop praising him. When the music stops, you don't have to stop praising him. Hallelujah. Because he's just that good. Hallelujah. Hallelujah, hallelujah, hallelujah. You didn't go through what you went through all last week to get here to not praise him. Hallelujah. Amen. Hallelujah. Hallelujah, hallelujah, hallelujah. God, we thank you for allowing us to have life this morning. We do understand that without you opening up our eyes, we would not be able to see. Without you putting breath in our body, we would not be able to breathe. Without you allowing that blood to flow warm through our veins, we could do nothing. So God, we thank you. We thank you that as we traveled this morning, that we were allowed to get here safely, because we do understand that some other people may have been on their way last night and didn't make it home. So God, we thank you. We understand that there were some people that were on cruise ships and airplanes and highways and byways, but they're here this morning. So God, we thank you. We thank you, Father God. You're so worthy. You're so worthy. You're so worthy to be praised. And if you don't know him to be worthy to be praised, stick around for a little bit. I hope that the word will change your mind about the God that we serve. Amen? Amen. Give an honor to God, who is the head of my life, to our pastor in his absence, to his entire family, to all of the clergy and ministers on the pulpit and those that are up in the box, all of the executive team members, the music ministry, and everybody that has any position in the house of God, I say peace be unto you. Amen. We are here to receive a word from the Lord, and I pray that you will receive that word from the Lord. Let me just get a pulse on the house this morning. How many came expecting something from the Lord? Amen. You came expecting something from the Lord. Just a few folk, maybe? Because if I came expecting something from the Lord, I'm going to be like, hallelujah, yes, it's me. I need you, Jesus. Hallelujah. So let me ask that question again. How many came expecting to receive something from the Lord this morning? Hallelujah. Hallelujah. Okay. All right. I might be in the right house. Amen. So our scripture this morning is going to come from the book of Luke, the 19th chapter. I'm going to read between the verses of 28 through 42. However, I'm going to lift for your hearing verses 30 through 31 and verses 40 through 42. And I'll give everybody a chance to get it. Luke chapter 19, verse 28. Actually, we're going to start at verse 30 through 31 and then 40 through 42. Everybody ready? Amen. Anybody need me to wait?
Oh, amen. It's on the screen. So if you don't have it in your Bible, you can look up on the screen. Thank you. All right, Luke chapter 19, beginning at verse 30, says, saying, go ye into the village over against you, and the which at your entering ye shall find a colt tied, wherein yet never man sat. Loose him and bring him hither. And if any man ask you, why do you loose him? Thus shall ye say unto him, because the Lord hath need of him. And that's skipping over to verse 40. And he answered and said unto them, I tell you that if these should hold their peace, the stones would immediately cry out. And when he was come near, he beheld the city and wept over it, saying, if thou hast known, even thou, at least in this thy day, the things which belong unto thy peace, but now they are hid from thine eyes. Let us pray. Father God, in the name of Jesus, we thank you for this opportunity that you've allowed us to gather in your name. We thank you, Father God, for the opportunity to have life and to have that life more abundantly. We ask, Father God, that at the sound of my voice, every person that is present here, we just ask, Father God, that you allow them to seek you, Father God, for understanding of your word that you have for them on this day, God. We ask, Father God, that you decrease us, Father God, and allow your Holy Spirit to increase within us, Father God, so that we can all be on one accord as in the day of Pentecost. We ask, Father God, that you open up our spirits, your eyes and ears for understanding, Father God, so that we can hear the word clearly and receive from you what you have for your people on this day, Father God. We thank you, Father God, in advance for what you shall do, Father God. We thank you, Father God, for what you've already done. And we're believing, Father God, that your word will not go out void, Father God, but it shall accomplish exactly what you said it to do. Now, God, we're asking that you hide your servant behind the cross. Don't let her get your glory, Father God. You get all the glory, all the praise from the vessel that you have set before your people. Father God, we thank you, we praise you, we love you. These are many other blessings, God, we ask in your son, Jesus Christ's name, amen. Amen. So this particular passage of scripture that we are going to study today and look at today is actually one of those scriptures that typically is preached during Easter. It's considered the triumphal entry of Jesus Christ into Jerusalem. It is the beginning of him going, knowing that he is going to be crucified for our sin. It is also an opportunity for him to go and to show people who he really is in these last days that he have here on the earth at this time. And so typically this would be a Passover message. This is when, if you guys can recall, when he went into the city and everybody was crying Hosanna, and they had the palm trees, and that's why we have our palm on Palm Sunday, because they were crying Hosanna, Hosanna, God in the highest, and they was giving him all the glory and all of the praise. And then the next couple of days they were saying crucify, crucify. Y'all know where we are? So I'm one of those interactive kind of preachers. I really like for people to say, I'm with you, I hear you, so that I can understand that we're connecting and that you hear what I'm saying unto you, because I don't want to think that I'm up here just being a bobblehead. I really want you guys to connect with what God is saying unto you on today. Amen? Amen. Amen. Okay, so this is the triumphal entry that we're getting ready to talk about. And prior to this point in this

remember the thing that I did for you way back in the wilderness when I delivered you from the death angel, because they had to put lamb's blood over their doorpost. And that lamb's blood signified that they were covered by the blood of the lamb. And when that death angel came through the camp and came through the town and saw that lamb blood over their doorposts, that death angel passed through. But the homes that didn't have that blood over their doorposts of the lamb, those are the homes where the death angel entered in and death took place. So they had something to be grateful for and to be thankful for, because God allowed them to be spared from the death angel. And this is all as a result of a plague. This is all back in the Old Testament. So when you get a chance, go back and read the story so that you can understand where we are at this point in the scripture. And then we get to the point where it says, and when he had thus spoken, he went before ascending up to Jerusalem. Now that "and when he had thus spoken" meant that he had just said a whole lot of things to the people. And again, I want you to go back and read that too, because we don't have time to dive into that. But Jesus was always giving word and wisdom and prophecy and letting them know what was yet to come and giving them instruction on how to live and walk their life. And he's doing that same thing through his scripture today for us. He's still teaching us how to walk and how to live our lives, and he's guiding us through his word. But if we're not reading his word, then we don't know how to be guided in this life by him. So this scripture right here is specifically written for us, his people. I want you to look at your neighbor and say, this word was written for me. I want you to look at another neighbor and say, this word was written for me. Say it with some enthusiasm. This word was written for me. Amen. Because if you take ownership of this word, then you begin to believe that this word was actually written for you, because it was. Everything that Jesus did was strategic. He did it so that you would have examples to live by. He said words so that you will understand who he is and his mind and his love toward you, his people. Everything that he did was leading him to the cross so that he can die for your sins. So there was nothing that he did was for himself. Everything that he did was because of his love for you. And when we begin to really understand that and take that into our spirit, man, and understand that Jesus loved us so much that he not only thought about us just in the book of Matthew, but going all the way back to Genesis, he said, let us make man in our image. And then he said, you know what? This man gonna need a savior. But guess what he said? He said, I'll do it. I'll go. Because they don't know how to do it for themselves. They can't do it. They can't afford to do it for themselves. So I'll go. So he went, he came. And now here we are at the point of the triumphal entry into Jerusalem. And I offer for you today an opportunity to have a triumphal entry into your own life of Jesus Christ right now, today. Amen. And you're like, okay, how that's going to happen? I'm going to tell you how it's going to happen. I'm going to show you through the scripture how everything that Jesus did then is still applicable to us today. Amen. And these are the stories that we need to tell our children about. These are the stories that they need to hear so that they can understand how important they are to our Lord and Savior. And maybe when they become teenagers, they won't have those ideas of killing themselves or getting caught up in drugs or gangs and doing all type of things against themselves that will harm themselves, because they know that they have a Savior that loves them so much that he was willing to die for them. Amen. You are worthy enough for somebody to die for you. Amen. Can you believe that? That you are worthy enough for somebody to lay down their life for you, young people. You are worthy enough for somebody to love you so much so that they will lay down their life for you. Mama couldn't do it for you. Daddy couldn't do it for you. Grandma couldn't do it for you. Grandpa couldn't do it for you. Maybe that's why some of them not in your lives, but it's okay, because you got a God that can do it for you. Amen. Amen. Okay, so looking at Luke 19, and it says, and when he had thus spoken, he went before ascending up to Jerusalem. So let's talk a little bit about this ascension. Jerusalem was elevated. I'm going to try to read my notes, and I'm going to try to slow down, because sometimes I can get a little bit excited. I go fast, and I skip all my notes. Jerusalem was elevated. What I mean by that is, in order to get to Jerusalem, you had to climb up. You had to go up. Jerusalem was considered the holy city. The New Grace Church Youth Choir just sang a song that says, if you're looking for the Lord, where is he? He in the holy place. And in order for you to get to the holy place back at that time, you had to elevate yourself. You had to go up. But guess what? Jesus, because we're talking about Jesus, he and his disciples were on their way to Jerusalem to be in the presence of God,

0: to praise him for their deliverance from way back when, to remember the sacrifices that he did for them, and for them to give him all the praise, all the worship, and this is the most important part, and he also was going to fulfill purpose. So he was going to be in his presence, he was going to praise him, and he was going to fulfill purpose. Somebody say, be in his presence. Come, y'all awake. Be in his presence. Praise him. And fulfill purpose. But in order for him to do that, he had to elevate himself. He couldn't stay down where he was. He was in Jericho. And Jericho was okay, but he knew that in order for him to get into the presence of God and to truly praise and worship him and to fulfill purpose, he had to elevate himself. Now, this particular story is in all of the synoptic gospels, meaning Matthew, Mark, Luke, and John. However, Luke is the only one that talked about the ascension. Luke was not physically present during this time either. He only can write his story and tell his stories based on what someone told him took place. So I can imagine, and imagine with me for a minute, somebody telling you, yeah, so they was on their way to Jerusalem. And you know how you get to Jerusalem, right? You got to go up that mountain. You got to make this turn and all of those type of things. So if you can imagine somebody telling you this story, you're seeing people going up. And if you know the terrain and if you know the area of where they were, I can imagine that Luke was probably thinking like, man, they made that journey and that climb all for the souls and purposes of the people that aren't even here yet. And the ones that have died before. So think about this. Your Lord and your Savior is making an ascension. He's elevating himself for you. Remember his word said that if I be lifted up, I'll draw all men unto me. Amen? So he is elevating himself. So what is that telling us? Sometimes we got to elevate ourselves. We can't stay in the same place where we are and expect to be in the presence of God. We can't stay in the same place where we are and expect that God is going to dwell within our praise. And we can't stay in the same place that we are and expect to fulfill purpose. Amen? And all of us have purpose. Every lap from the youngest to the oldest, we all have purpose in Christ. There is something that he has told you or has spoken over your life that you are to fulfill in this life before you leave this earth if you just give God that yes. Amen? So you have to give that yes. And if you don't give that yes, you can't fulfill that purpose. And guess what? If you don't fulfill your purpose, somebody's going to miss out on the blessings that's supposed to come through you. Amen? So Jesus was our blesser, and now we should be a blessing to somebody else because we're taking the time to elevate ourselves. Amen? And we're going to elevate ourselves into praise. We're going to elevate ourselves in his presence, and we're going to elevate ourselves in our purpose. And our purpose may not be what we think it is. Our purpose may not be to work at that job. Our purpose may not be to be living in that neighborhood. I don't know what your purpose is, but you know. And if you don't know, then you got to get to know. But you know how you get to know? You got to get in his presence. And how do you get in his presence? You got to elevate yourself. And that don't mean that you got to get on a plane to be in his presence. That means you got to elevate your thinking. You got to elevate your mind. You can't allow yourself to stay stuck in the places where you're stuck in. And I'm going to get to that in a minute. But you got to elevate yourself. Our Savior was elevating himself through a rugged terrain. This was not an easy climb. And if you read about Jericho and the track from Jericho to Jerusalem, it was 18 miles on foot. No Uber, no Waymo, no, it's on foot. They're walking, and apparently no horses because he had to get a colt. So they're walking it. They're elevating themselves for you and for me. So if Christ did it for us, why can't we do it for ourselves? Why can't we elevate ourselves? And we see all type of craziness going on in the world today, and people seem like they're losing their mind, and it's just simply because they won't elevate. They won't go to a higher place in Christ to see what he has to say to them. Amen? Okay, so verse 29 says, and it came to pass when he was come nigh to Bethpage and Bethany at the mount called the Mount of Olives, he sent two of his disciples, saying, go ye into the village over against you and the which at your entering ye shall find a colt tied whereon yet never man sat. Loose him and bring him thither. So this scripture here is fulfilling two purposes, one of which is fulfilling prophecy. Somebody say fulfilling prophecy. So we can go to Zechariah 9:9 on the board. So this particular scripture was stated back by a prophet in the Old Testament. Zechariah is a book that's in the Old Testament. It was roughly about 500 years before Jesus did this, that this was prophesied. And if you read it, it says, "Rejoice greatly, O daughter of Zion. Shout, O daughter of Jerusalem. Behold, thy king cometh unto thee. He is just, he is righteous, and having salvation, he's here to redeem us, lowly, meekly, and riding upon a donkey," I'm not going to say that word, "and upon a colt, the foal of a donkey." Y'all see that scripture? And then if you read, you can keep it right there for a minute, but if you read over in St. Luke, it says, "Go find a colt tied, whereon yet never man sat, loose him and bring him hither. And if any man ask you, why do you loose him? Thus shall ye say unto him, because the Lord have need of him." So this colt, let's talk a little bit about this colt. As I began to search the scripture to understand what the colt meant in that particular time, the colt meant strength. It meant it was a worker animal. It was a hard worker. It was a diligent animal, and it was faithful to its master. That's what a colt represented back in that day. Now, as I read some accounts of the colt from other people's kind of story about the colt, they said, oh, it was a meek animal. It was a humble animal. It was a patient animal. And it was an animal of peace. But when the Holy Spirit revealed it to me, he said, this is an animal of strength. This is a working animal, a faithful animal, and a diligent animal to its master. I didn't necessarily see this lowly, humble, although it is a humble animal, but at the same time, there's some strength and power within this animal. Amen? And so Jesus opted to use this particular animal to show us something about who we are. And I'm going to get to that in a minute. Let me just catch up to where I am. So this particular scripture, if you could pull it back up, please, says that, "Rejoice greatly, O daughter of Zion. Shout, O daughter of Jerusalem. Behold, thy king cometh unto thee. He is just. He is righteous. He has salvation. He is right at the pinnacle where he's getting ready to be catapulted into his purpose as he's entering into Jerusalem. Salvation showed up when he showed up. Amen. At the moment that he entered the earth, salvation was here. But now they're getting ready to see, oh yeah, this is what they were talking about in those scriptures. He's here. But he had been here for 30 plus years ministering and teaching and compelling people to come unto him. But some didn't want to believe him. Some didn't want to trust him. Some was like, yeah, whatever. But here is a scripture, a fulfillment of prophecy. And Jesus fulfilled over 300 plus prophecies in his time on the earth. 300 plus prophecies was fulfilled in him. So what does that say about Jesus? Prophecy does not get fulfilled without him. Amen. So you can't walk in prophecy and have your prophecy fulfilled and your purpose fulfilled unless you're in Jesus Christ. Amen. Amen. So we can't do this without him. Somebody say, I can't do this without him. I can't do this without him. I can't hear it. I can't do this without him. Amen. You can try any other God that you want. You can try Buddha. You can try Muslim. You can try Muhammad. You can try whatever you want, but you're not going to be able to do it without Jesus. Amen. And the thing about Jesus, he says, I'm leaving, so he's not here physically on this earth anymore. He said, but I'm going to send you a comforter that's going to be with you, to guide you, to keep you, to show you all the things that you need to know and do. But we ignore that Holy Spirit. He's the most ignored God in the Godhead. We don't talk about him. We don't say nothing to him. He's just walking right beside us, and we ain't saying nothing. We walking and we feel like we all alone. Sometimes we feel like we alone. We in our midnight hour, we feel alone. We crying. We crying out to him, Lord, when are you going to come and see about me? And he's sitting right there. He's sitting right there waiting for you to cry out to him and say, I accept you. I can't do this without you. I saw a little short film the other day on Facebook from a Christian film artist, and he was going through an addiction, and he tried everything, and the addiction was porn, and this was a true story. He tried porn blockers on his phone. His phone was taken away from him. He went to therapy. He tried everything, and it wasn't until he said, Lord, I can't do this without you, that he was delivered. He said he woke up the next day and realized, I didn't even go on my porn site last night, because he was delivered, because he said, I can't do this without you. Amen. Amen. So this cult, let me get to where I am. Okay, so going back to the thought about what other people have said about this cult, being humble and peace and all of those type of things. But I want to offer you a different viewpoint from heaven about this cult. This cult, and see, and let me just pause here for a minute so I can speak to my young people, because sometimes we paint a picture about Jesus and the things of Christ as being weak. I don't want to deal with that weak. No, I'm not dealing with that. When I got problems, I know how I'm going to handle it. I'm going to get my gun. I'm going to fight. I'm going to do whatever I'm going to do because Jesus ain't going to be able to do nothing for me. What he going to do for me? So I pray, so what, then what? No, I got to handle this myself. Is that right, young people? That's how our young people handle things. And some of us older people, we don't want to take the time to allow God to handle our situations. We want to handle them ourselves. Why? Because do we think God is weak? Because he's love, and yes, he is. He's patient, and yes, he is. He's kind, yes, he is. He's forgiving. He's merciful. He's loving. He's all of those things. But he is strong. He is powerful. He is mighty. He is magnificent. He is bigger than any problem you can handle. He may not handle it according to the way that we handle it. Just like with this cult. Now, Jesus is King of Kings and Lord of Lords. The people expected for him to come in like this raging bull or this, I don't know what they thought, maniac who was coming to save them from all of their worldly woes. But he didn't come to save them from their worldly woes. He came to save them from eternal destruction. That's what he came to save them from, eternal destruction. And in saving them from eternal destruction, he ultimately will free them from worldly destruction. Amen. So there's that ultimate salvation, that ultimate being removed from any type of harm or danger of having to dwell in a pit of hell. But then there's that earthly salvation where he keep you safe day in and day out. Amen. So this cult, when I was reading the account of them saying that he was meek and humble and peace, I'm like, but that's not the picture that I'm seeing with Jesus Christ riding into Jerusalem on this cult. I see a mighty God on a mighty cult going victoriously into this place, triumphantly into this place, knowing that he is going to save our souls from eternal hell. Amen. So the viewpoint from heaven is not just so much that this animal, this cult, and we know a lot of times people say that a donkey is a dumb animal. Have you guys heard that a donkey is a dumb animal? A donkey is not a dumb animal. A donkey is a very smart animal. As a matter of fact, there was a story in the Bible that talks about a prophet who was going to go and do something against what God told him to do. God said, don't do it. He said, I'm going to go do it anyway. And he got on a donkey. And as he was going, the donkey saw an angel with a sword drawn. And it had to be a big enough angel that this donkey saw it. The donkey put on his brakes. He stopped. He said, nope. I ain't going no further. You want to do this by yourself, you can do it, but I'm not going with you. I'm not riding with you on the other side of this angel when God told us not to go. He stopped. And that prophet began to beat that donkey, and that donkey stood there. And he beat him again, and the donkey lay down. And then the donkey turned to him and said, why you keep beating me? Don't you see this angel drawn with this sword drawn in front of us? That's a true story. It's in the Bible. And then as he began talking to this donkey, it's when God opened up his eyes to see that angel. So donkeys aren't dumb animals. Don't get it twisted. And God is not a weak God. Don't get it twisted. Don't take his meekness for weakness. His meekness is controlled strength. And that's what we have to learn to have, is controlled strength. It don't always take for us to jump into action as soon as something happens. Sometimes we got to step back and pray and ask God to allow us to figure out how to handle this through him. Amen? And we'll find that all times, it doesn't even take us to do anything but to pray about it. Pray about your enemy. Pray about those that seem like they're misusing and abusing you. Pray about those that are harming you in ways that are unimaginable. Pray about those people on your job that seem like they're trying to get you fired. Pray about those people that keep coming maliciously to you, trying to harm you. Pray about that and allow God to work it out. And he'll work it out in ways that you never even imagined. You'll turn around and be like, where did that person go? And you have no clue, but it don't even matter because God delivered you from that problem. So he don't handle things like we handle things. So we think that he's a weak God because we want him to punch people in the face. And we want him to strike people with all type of diseases and things. Kill them, Lord. Get rid of them, Lord. But that's not how he deal with people. And we shouldn't be dealing with people like that either. We should be praying, asking that they receive salvation, that they have a change in their mind, that they're elevated. So this cult is a fulfillment of prophecy that was stated over 500 years ago. So what does this mean for you? Don't get weary in your prophecy. Don't get weary in your purpose. Whatever he has purpose for you, it will come to pass. It took 500 years for this prophecy to be fulfilled. 500. But what we do know is that one day to God is as 1,000 years to man. Amen. So it, in God's eyes, 500 years is nothing. It's a blink. But to us, we don't even live to be 500. Well, they did back in that time, but we don't even live to be 500 years anymore. But trust me, it's not going to tarry that long if you just allow God to just be patient through the process. Allow God to do what he is doing in his realm. You do what you're supposed to do in your realm, and that's praise, and we're going to talk about that in a minute. Amen. So this coat is a fulfillment of prophecy. And then the other side of that, it says the coat was tied, whereon yet never man sat loose him and brings him to me. So that coat, if you can remember, represents strength. It represents hard working. It represents someone who's dedicated to their master. That coat represents us, the believer. But are we dedicated to our master? Are we strong in him? And are we hardworking in him? And for some of us, whether you're a believer or non-believer, but you're trying to be a believer, but if you're in this house, then you know something about Jesus Christ. And the thing about this coat being tied let us know that somebody tied this thing down and didn't want it to move. Amen? They wanted to keep it in the spot that it was in. And that is representation where some of us are right now. We are stuck in a spot that God never really wanted us to get stuck in. We are stuck in a spot and we're tied. And if you've ever seen some animals that are tied, they get so used to being tied that they can be tied to nothing and they still think that they're tied to something. Amen? And so sometimes the things that you're tied to may have even moved, but because your mind is still there, then you're stuck in that spot. And so God is telling you that I need you loosed because I have plans for you. I have a purpose for you. I am in need of you. I've heard people say that God don't need us, and he really don't, but he does need us to fulfill purpose because we are nothing without each other. I need you. You need me. We need each other to survive. I'll pray for you. You pray for me. We need each other to pray for one another so that we can survive this thing called life. Amen? So we do need each other, and God needs us to be the one that he has called us to be, to do the things that he's called us to do. But what do we allow ourselves to get tied up in? We get tied up in all types of things. We get tied up in depression. We get tied up in mental illnesses. We get tied up in relationships that God never intended for us to be in. And we know it. The all that the enemy showed us for this person to be left a long time ago. And all we left with is nothing but destruction and toxicity in a relationship. But we stay. Why? Because we're tied there. And we don't know how to get loose. We're tied to all type of things in this life that God never intended for us to be tied to. We're tied to other gods, to false doctrines, false teachings. We're tied to all kind of things that God, Jesus right now is telling us that we need to be loosed from it. So remember, this scripture right here is a fulfillment of prophecy, and this is also a fulfillment of purpose, because this is your purpose that God has for you, is for you to be, number one, loosed from anything that he did not allow you or call you to be tied to. The only thing you should be tied to is him and him alone. And the only way you can get tied to him is by reading and understanding his scriptures and getting in a relationship with him. But how do you get in a relationship with Jesus? How do you do that? He's not here. He's not physically here. I can't see him. I can't call him. But oh, you can. But oh, you can. You can talk to him. You can call him in the midnight hour. But guess what? You don't need AT&T. You don't need Verizon. You don't need T-Mobile. You don't need none of that. If your phone is off right now, you can still talk to Jesus. Amen. He is the source of your power. He is the source of your strength. And if you just allow yourself to just get in his presence, I'm going to tell you, all day long, all day yesterday, I stayed in his presence. I didn't want to leave his presence because I wanted to make sure that I heard what he had for me to say unto his people. And guess what? Everything he said, he's saying to you, he said it to me first. Everything I heard about you, I heard about myself first. He told me about the things that I'm tied to that I got to be loose from. And here I am thinking I'm loose. But guess what? I realized that I'm not as loose as I thought I was. That there are some things I got to be loose from. I got to elevate my praise. I got to elevate my worship. I got to elevate my way of thinking about who I am in him. Because sometimes we get into a rut and we get into these self-doubt and we begin to just kind of just beat ourselves down about who we are and the things that we have going on in our lives. But God is telling you, I am here to fulfill everything I promised you if you just be patient in the process. Amen. So we got to allow ourselves to be loose, and we can't be loose without that yes. We can't be loosed without that yes. So you can't say, God, deliver me on one hand and then stay in it on the other hand. You can't say, God, deliver me from this thing that I didn't mean to get caught up in and then go as you're on your way to do whatever it is that you know you shouldn't be doing. Amen. You can't be delivered from weed and marijuana and all type of substances and then at the same time you're sitting up there smoking and saying, God, deliver me. It's going to be a journey. Just like I said about Jesus was going on a journey, he went through an elevation. It was a rugged terrain. It was rough. It was 18 miles on foot. It wasn't an easy journey to elevate. It's not easy to be delivered from some of those things, but you can do it through God. You can do it through Jesus Christ. If you allow him to take you through it, you can do it. Amen? And so this is also within the scripture. One last point about this scripture. Letting us know that prophecy is real. Prophecy is real. And I know sometimes you might go before a prophet or a preacher, or you might even just be in your own word studying with God, and you might hear a word delivered over your own life. But then next week, nothing happens. You're like, okay, I don't see nothing. The following week, something happens. I don't see nothing. The following week happens, and then at that point, you begin to give up on it. You're like, no, it's not. It's not going to even happen. Because we are a microwave generation. We want everything to happen right now. And if it's not happening right now, then guess what? I got to go figure out how to make it happen. That's what I got to go figure out how to make it happen. We always stuck on, I got to go figure it out. But Jesus is saying, no, let's walk together. Let's talk together. Let's reason together. Let me show you who you really are in me, because who you think you are may not be who you are. Who you really, at the core of who you are, may not be truly who you are. Amen. So some of you, God has said that you're going to lay hands on the sick and that they shall recover. I don't know who you are in the room. But you say, I lay hands on this person and that person, and none of them got better. But guess what? Don't give up on that prophecy. Don't give up on God. Keep pushing. Keep striving to be exactly what God has called you to be. Some of you say, you're going to sing to my glory. But you're singing to everything but his glory. But he wants you to use that voice that he's given you to sing for his glory. I know a young lady right now, bless her heart. And I know God loves her. And I know God has a purpose on her life for his glory, but she keeps going out into the secular world. She'll come back all broken. She'll come back to Jesus and be like, Lord Jesus, fix me up. Lord Jesus, help me, heal me. And he'll get her all pretty again, and she'll go right back out there into the world, because she has not made up in her mind when he prophesied over her life that she will sing for my glory. But it takes too long, I guess. I don't know why she keeps going back out in the world. What she's looking for, whatever she's looking for it in the wrong place. Looking for love in all the wrong places. You will see the dead raised. Amen. You will see the dead raised. I don't know who I'm talking to, but there's somebody in this room that God gave a prophecy over, that you will see the dead raised. Amen. Because he said, greater works will you do. I'm leaving. I'm sending you a Holy Spirit so that you can carry on the work that I did. And what are some of the things that he did? We're going to talk about that in a minute. But he did a whole bunch of stuff when he was here on the earth. A whole bunch of miracles when he was here on the earth. And he said, guess what? Greater works will you do, because I'm leaving. And we need to see those miracles in this day and age. We need to see those people that are sick be healed. We need to see the dead raised, the blinded eyes open, the deaf ears open. We need to see those things. Why? Because when Jesus was here on earth, that's what he did, to let people know that I am real. I am real. I am true to my word. If I speak it, it's going to happen. And that same thing that he said that he's able to do, we are able to do if we allow ourselves to align with his word, to elevate ourselves. You may not be the one who's able to raise the dead, but you may be the one who can lay your hands on the sick and they can be made whole. You may not be the one who can lay your hands on the sick and they may be made whole, but you might be the one within your community that can heal your community. You might be in the one in your home that can heal your home. You might be the one that young girl needs to hear from so that she can be delivered from her troubles. Or you might be that one that man that's in prison needs to hear from so that he can be delivered from his trouble. You might be that one that somebody needs to hear from so that they can be delivered from the mess that they found themselves caught up in. So we need each other. He needs you. He has work for you. He has something for you to do in this life. And until we give him that yes and be loose from all of this other stuff, we will not fulfill purpose. Amen. But he's showing you through the scripture that if I say it, he said, go loose that colt and bring him to me because I got something for him to do. Amen? Amen. Let me see where we at now. Oh, now I found the page I was looking for. Okay, verse 37. And it says, and when he was come nigh, even now at the descent of the Mount of Olives, the whole multitude of the disciples began to rejoice and praise God with a loud voice for all the mighty works that they had seen. So what were those mighty works that they had seen? This is where we're going to talk a little bit about what all Jesus did when he was on the earth. And I can't even name it all because I don't know it all. But if you read your scripture, you'll eventually see all of the things that he did while he was here on this earth. So as he's at the descent of the Mount of Olives, the multitude sees him and began to rejoice and praise God with a loud voice. Let me say that again. They began to rejoice and praise God with a loud voice. Now, if we were in I'm not a sports fan, so maybe a Lions game. I don't even know who's playing right now, but whoever is playing and popular right now, if we were at that game, we wouldn't even be able to hear each other talk. Because everybody would be screaming and loud and giving each other high fives, black, white, all type of people would come on one accord because they're all for the same purpose and that's seeing their team win. Amen? Well, I am here to see all of us win. Christ is here to see all of us win. Amen? He wants us all to win. We should be in an arena for him, giving him the glory and giving him the praise because of all of the things that he's done in our lives. Amen? And you see, my voice is getting louder because we should be loud and proud about who he is in our lives. Amen. And all of the things that he has done for us. And if you have no recollection of what he's done for you, take inventory over your life. You woke up this morning. That's number one thing that he did for you. You made it here safely. That's number one, two thing that he did for you. You woke up in a home. I don't see anybody with a respirator. I don't even see any oxygen tubing in here, do I? Anybody got on oxygen? Everybody's breathing the air that God gave them to breathe. Amen? So we have so much to be grateful and thankful for. He said, enter into my courts with thanksgiving and into my gates with praise. Hallelujah. So we should be praising him every time we enter into his worship service. Amen. We are coming into his presence. This is like coming into his presence. This is like going into Jerusalem. Except we don't have to take a long journey up this tumultuous hill. All we got to do is get in our car, get on a bus, however you got here, walk across the street. That's all you got to do to come and give God praise. But they had a journey to praise him. They had to go to praise him. Because remember, there were people like Saul and others who wanted to kill anybody who even thought about recognizing the name of Jesus. But we have freedom to praise him and we won't praise him. We're in his house and we won't praise him. So let me just tell you some of the things that he has done. Back when he was walking the earth, he turned water into wine. He healed the sick. He delivered the possessed and the oppressed. He made the lame to walk and he opened blinded eyes. He raised people from the dead. He allowed the deaf to hear. He fed 5,000 people, not including women and children, with 2 fish and 5 loaves of bread. He walked on water. He caused the sea and the raging storm to cease. He dried up blood issues. He promised us eternal life. And I could go on and on and on about the things that he has done. And if we want to bring it to today's time, we already talked about how he woke us up this morning. He allowed us to drive here safely without hurt, harm, or danger. He allowed you to live in your home overnight without hurt, harm, or danger. If there's bullets flying all over the place, but guess what? You are here to tell the story. So I thank God. I have so much to praise him for. The doctor told you one thing, but God told you something different. Some of us should have been dead a long time ago, but because of the praise report of God, we are yet still here. So we ought to give God praise. Hallelujah. Hallelujah. Hallelujah. The people were saying, blessed be the king that cometh in the name of the Lord. Peace in heaven and glory in the highest. Blessed be the king that cometh. Peace in heaven, glory in the highest. But guess what? Every time you want to give God praise, you know that there's going to be haters surrounding you. You know there's going to be the naysayers surrounding you. But you can't even worry about what those people are saying. Look how Jesus handled it. Look how Jesus handled his haters. In let me tell you what the haters said first, verse 39. And some of the Pharisees from among the multitude said unto him, Master, rebuke thy disciples. In other words, they're saying, tell them to shut up. That's what he's telling them. Tell them to be quiet. We don't want to hear all that noise. Ain't that what we say in church sometimes? It don't take all that. She ain't got to be all loud like that. She ain't got to run around the church like that. She, every time the church go to praise, and she got to be the first one up giving God. Yes, amen. I am going to be the first to raise my hand right along with my mama back there in the back. I will give God the glory. I will give God the praise every opportunity that I get because he is too good for me not to. Amen. Hallelujah. So don't worry about your haters. Don't worry about your naysayers. Go ahead and do what God has called you to do. Go ahead and fulfill the prophecies that God has prophesied over your life. Go ahead and begin to elevate your thinking, elevate your mind, elevate your way of living your life right where you are. You don't have to move out of your neighborhood. You ain't got to go on no plane. You ain't got to go climb no mountain unless you want to. But elevate yourself right where you are. Just begin to give God a loud praise for all of the things that he has done. Begin to get in his presence and worship him for who he is, not just because he's done so much for you, but simply because of who he is. Amen. And then begin to fulfill the purpose that he has purposed over your life. So he said to the naysayers and to the haters, he said, I tell you what, and I'm telling you now, if these should hold their peace, the stones will immediately cry out. What that means is if you don't praise him, he will let the rocks cry out on your behalf. And I don't know about you, but I don't need no rocks crying out for me. I don't need nobody giving God praise because of the things that he has done for me. I can give God praise for myself. Amen. This is your opportunity right now to get up and give your God some praise for who he is in your life and your life alone. I'm going to turn my head. I'm going to turn my back because I know how good he's been to me. I don't need to look and see who's going to stand up and give God the praise that he is so due because he's been so good to me. I'm going to wave my own hand. I'm going to give him my own praise. Hallelujah. We don't even need no music to praise him. We can praise him for just being God and being God all by himself. Hallelujah. Hallelujah. He is too good for us to just sit quiet on him in the name of Jesus. Hallelujah. And then some people say, don't let the devil hear your praise. Who's scared of the devil? Who in here afraid of the devil? I just told you that Jesus is mighty. He is strong. He is greater than any problem, any situation that you might face. He is bigger than all of that. So you can give God praise in the face of your enemy. He said, yea, though I walk in the valley of the shadow of death, I will fear no evil, for thou art with me. Thy rod and thy staff, thy comfort me. Thou preparest a table before me in the presence of my enemy. Thy cup runneth over. Hallelujah. Surely in goodness and mercy shall follow me all the days of my life. And I shall dwell in the house of the Lord forever. Amen. Give your God some praise. Hallelujah. Hallelujah. Hallelujah. Hallelujah. Hallelujah. He's been too good to us. He's been too good to us. This is the time where he was catapulted into his purpose. And what was his purpose? What did he come to this earth for? He came to die for a sinner like you. He came to die for a sinner like me. Never did the man sin, but he saw that we needed a savior. So he said, you know what? Talking to the Godhead, talking to himself amongst himself, saying, I'll go, and I'm going to deliver them from all of their troubles. I'm going to deliver them from the evil of this world. I'm going to deliver them so that their soul would not enter into the gates of hell. Amen. So he took it upon himself for you to do these things so that you can receive salvation. And every step of the way, everything that he did it with you in mind. He had your face, he had your life, your existence in his mind with everything that he did. So I give this to you today. Let this be your triumphal entry of Christ into your life. And I'm going to tell you something, and this just blew my mind. There is somebody here today that I prayed and I said, God, if I see this individual, then I know that this message is real. That person's here today. I'm not going to even say who they are. But I know that they know who they are. Because God will stop the world for you. He will stop everything to make sure that you hear him clearly. And he's telling you right now, come back to me. I am the way, the truth, and the life. No man, no woman cometh to the Father but by me. I don't care what else you've tried, who else have told you something different. I'm telling you that this thing is real. I saw his face as clear as day, and I see his face right now. And I thank God. I thank God that he allowed me to see the vision of this person coming back to him. So let's give God praise for the person coming back to him in the name of Jesus. Amen. Amen. And then the last part of this scripture, verse 41 says, and when he was come near, he beheld the city. So he looked over the city and he wept. Why do you think he wept? Was he sad? Mm-mm. You know, a lot of times we talk about when he stood at Lazarus' grave that he wept because he loved Lazarus' soul. That's not true. He wept because he looked at the people and saw their disbelief. He saw his people that were supposed to be his friends and those that walked with him that supposedly knew him, and they looked like those that didn't know him. He couldn't tell the believers from the non-believers. And when he looked over Jerusalem, he saw the people, and he said, I can't tell if you believe me. I can't tell the believers from the non-believers. And then this day and age, if you're paying attention to anything, a lot of churches look like concerts. A lot of churches look like they're having some type of just event going on. There's no spiritual awakening. There's no spiritualness about them at all. Nobody's being delivered. Nobody's being set free. Nobody's being saved. Nobody's being healed. There's no miracles, signs, and wonders that's following the body of Christ. So we're looking like they look right now. We're looking like the world look. So when he looked over Jerusalem, he wept. Don't let him be weeping on your account. Don't grieve the Holy Spirit because of disbelief. This is your triumphal reentry day for you to allow Jesus Christ into your heart and into your mind once and for all. For you to truly, truly make up in your mind and to decide today that for Jesus Christ you will live and for Jesus Christ you will die. Amen.
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0: for the victories.

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0: 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Come on and praise him now. Come on and praise him now. 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
2: Listen, preaching about the grace of giving, as far as the Word of God is concerned, is just as important as preaching on prayer, as preaching on righteousness, as preaching on sin, as preaching on evangelism. In fact, you've heard me say many times that Jesus spoke more about the subject of money and material possession than any other subject. This is a sacred subject. This is a holy subject.
1: Welcome to Leading the Way with pastor and author of more than 50 powerful books, including his latest, An Unholy Alliance, Dr. Michael Youssef. No matter where you are, the topics of giving and generosity often trigger eye rolls, maybe even feelings of distrust. But I want to encourage you to listen intently to this message from Dr. Youssef, because he focuses you on God's perspective of generosity, not man's. And that makes the words life-changing. And a little later, I'll let you know how you can get in touch with the Leading the Way team. Right now, though, straight to God's Word with a message to help you understand grace giving from Dr. Michael Youssef.
2: There is not a parent who is under the sound of my voice, right here on radio, whatever, who would not testify to the danger of giving their children everything and never expect any form of gratitude, any form of thankfulness from their children. You would agree, right? Parents who will never train their children in developing the attitude of gratitude are going to raise up spoiled brats. I know, might as well put it bluntly, right? Parents who never teach their children how to express thankfulness to their parents and to God for the blessings that they are receiving every day, they will end up being monsters as adults. Parents who never impart the spirit of thankfulness to their children, they're going to end up with children who are discontented and unhappy, who will grow up to be adults who are discontented and unhappy. That's a fact. Ah, but the same is with God's children. It works the same way. With God's children, it works exactly the same. If we take and take and take and take from the grace of God and never in a tangible way express our thankfulness to Him, then we, spiritually speaking, are going to be spoiled brats. Now listen, this is not even just a scripture, well, that's a scripture be everything, or even my idea. Let me tell you how modern science is even coming to that conclusion. Social scientists are coming to the conclusion that this is the best thing for humanity. Listen to what Dr. Carl Menninger, the great psychiatrist, said. I quote, he said, money giving is a good criterion for a person's mental health. Now, I did not say that, Dr. Menninger did. In fact, he said, generous people, he continued, are rarely mentally ill people. Yeah, I want to say amen to that. Now, let me be upfront with you. This is not a popular subject. I know that. And I dare say that many of you are going to love this message. You know why? I know. There are the most generous people on the face of the earth in this congregation. I'm not flattering you. That's a fact. And I rejoice in that. But I can honestly tell you that some of you are not going to be able to wait for the message to be over. Now, those of you hilarious givers are going to shout throughout this message. You're going to shout amen all the time. But the tightwads, oh man, you're going to mutter under your breath, I should have stayed home today. I can hear you already. Listen, preaching about the grace of giving, as far as the Word of God is concerned, is just as important as preaching on prayer, as preaching on righteousness, as preaching on sin, as preaching on evangelism. In fact, you've heard me say many times that Jesus spoke more about the subject of money and material possession than any other subject. This is a sacred subject. This is a holy subject. Jesus said, where your money is, there is your heart also. He did not say, look, where is your talk? That's your treasure. He did not say, where is your singing? There is your heart. He did not say where your teaching is or where your preaching is. There's your heart. He didn't say that. He didn't say where your activities are. There you'll find your heart. He did not say that at all. He said, where your money is, there is your heart also. Now, some of you are going to discover where your heart is today. You've been wondering all this time. And I have prayed all night for the Holy Spirit to do some heart transplant surgery today, that you will find your heart. The Apostle Paul was dealing with the Corinthian church. It was a prosperous church. This church claimed to have all the gifts of the Holy Spirit. This church was bragging about their knowledge. This church was so proud of their biblical sophistication that they would not even want to listen to the Apostle Paul. They were boasting of how spiritual they are. Well, now the Apostle Paul was taking pledges for the work of the kingdom in Jerusalem. And he went to all the churches that he had planted and he said, look, he said, I am asking for pledges to help in the work of God in Jerusalem. Well, guess what? The Corinthians returned the largest pledge card of all the other churches. Well, they said, that's befitting. Now, I'm telling you, this is kind of a rough translation, but you know what I mean. That's exactly what was going on. It's just I'm putting it in the vernacular, as it were. But when the time came to collect on the pledges, they weren't giving. They weren't anywhere to be seen. They were quiet. Paul was not hearing from them. He said, what is going on here? You see, finally he writes to them. And again, this is a rough translation. He's saying, look, anyone can talk a big talk. Anyone can try to impress people of how spiritual they are. But your pocketbook speaks louder than your words. That's exactly what he's saying. So, the Apostle Paul gently begins to teach them what? He's teaching them about grace giving. Not legalism. He is teaching them about grace giving. Here in 2 Corinthians, the Apostle Paul is saying this. Listen carefully, please. He is saying to them, those of you who have received the grace of God freely and without charge, you must be able to dispense the grace of God to others. I think the Apostle Paul is teaching them something very significant and is teaching us something very important. It's very important, Dad. Don't miss it. Paul is teaching them that grace giving is not the same as duty. That you feel, well, I've got to do this, you know, just as such. I've got to get this out of my, I know I've got to do it. It is not even the satisfaction that you get out of giving. No, what is he saying? He's saying that it is an absolute privilege. It is an honor for anyone to be co-worker with the Lord Jesus Christ, to be co-laborer, to be partner with Jesus in the work of the kingdom. That's what he's saying. The one who created all the billions in the world, the one who created all the gold in the world, the one who created all the silver in the world, he's saying, I want you to be my partner. I'm going to do all of the work. Yeah, I just want you to be my partner. That's what Paul is saying here. This is a privilege and honor for us to give in partnership with the Lord Jesus Christ. That's grace giving, not legalism. So in chapters 8 and 9 of 2 Corinthians, Paul deals extensively with what it means to practice grace giving. Turn with me, please, if you haven't already, to 2 Corinthians chapter 8. Three things. Number one, he is saying that grace giving is God honoring. Look at verse 2. Number two, he's saying grace giving gets God's blessings. Verse 5. Thirdly, he's saying grace giving is God's model. Grace giving is God honoring. How can grace giving honor God? Well, listen, look at the verse. Here's what he said. Verse 2. Out of their most severe trial, their overflowing joy, and their extreme poverty welled up rich generosity. He said, wait a minute. This is an unlikely formula for giving. I mean, you got severe trials, you got an overflowing joy. Okay, we'll understand that. But then you got extreme poverty. This is the most unlikely formula for giving. I agree with you. I do agree. We don't know, of course, much about these trials or the trials that they're going through, the Macedonians. But all we know, the word severe there, it doesn't mean just a tiny little problem. It means a horrendous trial. They're going through a tough time. When everything is going well in your life, and you give God the crumbs, you're really not honoring God. You're not honoring God. But when everything is blowing up at your face, and you give to God sacrificially, you are absolutely honoring God, and God promised He will never forget that. That's what it says. Listen, I know the normal human reaction. The normal human reaction, and when we are facing trials in life, when we're facing difficulties in life, we say, oh man, I've got enough problem of my own. I just don't have time to think about somebody else's problem. My plate is full. I have more than I can, I've got more than enough of my fair share. I cannot help anybody right now. That's a normal human reaction. But we're not called to live in the normal human reactions, right? And people use these things as an excuse not to do anything. Now, I have some news for you in case you haven't heard them before. The news are these. Problems, we all have them. Every one of us. They said, oh yeah, but my problem more than his or more than hers. Let me tell you something. You don't know what his or her problems are. And you're making a terrible mistake when you think you're the only one who's got problems. Problems is part of being in the human race. Problems are part of living. You got problems? Sure. Welcome to the human race. We all have problems. But that's not the attitude of those who have received the grace of God. That is not the attitude who have freely received from His hand salvation, eternal life. That is not the attitude of those who know the Lord Jesus. And that's not the attitude of those who are recipient of the grace of God, that awesome grace. In fact, it is because of that grace that we have received so freely from His hand. It is because of this grace. It makes us more sympathetic with other people when they are going through trials. It is because of that grace that our trials make us more sensitive toward others. Our trials make us more understanding of the trials of others. Our trials give us the ability to minister to others with compassion. That's the difference of what the grace of God does. And that is why the Apostle Paul is saying here in 2 Corinthians that out of the most severe trials, they're overflowing joy. What have they got to be joyful about? What have they got to be joyful about when they got there in the midst of severe trials? Well, they had the joy in the fact that God's grace found them. And beloved, I want to tell you, that's enough. That's enough to make you joyful until you close your eyes in death. They had joy in the fact that they had been bought with the price of the blood of the Lamb. That they've been brought by Him out of darkness and direction that's going to hell into light that is taking them to heaven. They were so joyful that they are on their way to spend eternity in heaven. And that is why they had overjoyed in their giving. Please hear me right. If giving to the Lord is a burden to you, like paying taxes is a burden, you are missing out on the overflowing joy that comes from being a hilarious giver. If you only give so that you can fulfill some social obligation, you are missing out on the joy of what it means to be a hilarious giver. If you give to causes that you know that you and your family are going to benefit from, you are missing out on the joy that comes out of knowing that you are a hilarious giver. And Paul is saying the Macedonians gave in the midst of their trials, but they also gave out of their extreme poverty. Extreme poverty. Poverty that you and I will never know. All their giving must have been truly sacrificial. Oh, they must have done away with things. They must have done away with food. They must have done away with necessities of life in order to give sacrificially. Their giving was not just the crumbs or what they did not want or what they did not need. Their giving was not just a tip. No, that was a sacrificial giving. And that's what the large gift is all about. That's what the large gift is all about. A large gift has nothing to do with the size of the gift. It has everything to do with the sacrificial element in the gift. Grace giving is honoring to God. Grace giving gets God's blessing. Look at verse 5. And they did not do as we expected, but they gave of themselves first to the Lord and then to us in keeping with God's will. If you have never committed your life to Jesus Christ and you're a philanthropist and all that, that's fine. I'm not going to stop you. I'm not to discourage you. But only when you give your life to Jesus Christ will you understand what it means to give grace giving. Because grace receiving produces grace giving. And if you've never committed your life to Jesus Christ, I beg you today, commit your life to Him. You may have been into churchianity, you may have been to religion, but you really have never received the grace of God. Say, today, God, give me that grace so that I might turn my life over to You. Because what does it mean to be a Christian? Now, a book's written on that, and I'm not going to give you a treatise on it. I'm going to tell you very simply, in the simplest of terms, what does it mean to be a Christian? It means that you have given your life over to Christ. That you have admitted you can't save yourself, you cannot forgive yourself, and you needed Him to forgive you and save you. It is surrendering of your life to the Lord Jesus Christ. What it means to be a Christian? It means that you now being assured of eternal future. Simply put, it means that you have taken the most precious possession that you have, your soul, and gave it to Him, entrusted Him with it. Believing that He is going to take care of you. Now here's the sad part that literally brings me to tears. Listen to me carefully, please. The sad part is this, that there are some who are willing to commit their lives to Christ, their most treasured possession, but not their money. Could it be that they prize money above their own souls? Can it be? Think about it. Can it be possible that the reason they are not trusting God with their giving is because they've never been saved? Paul said they first gave themselves to the Lord, then everything else became just that. What? Things. Things. That's it. Grace giving is God honoring. Grace giving gets God's blessings. And thirdly, grace giving is God's model. Look at verse 9 of 2 Corinthians 8. For you know the grace of the Lord Jesus Christ, that though He was rich, for your sake He became poor, so that you through His poverty might become rich. Listen, the giving of the Macedonian was unbelievable. It was incredible. The giving of the Macedonian was sacrificial. But you know what? It is nothing in comparison to what God gave. Nothing. What He gave is incomprehensible. So what is the Apostle Paul saying? Here's what he's saying. He's saying before the incarnation, when the Lord Jesus Christ was in the presence of God the Father, He owned everything that the Godhead had owned. That's all of the galaxies, including that tiny little planet called Earth, with all of its gold, with all of its silver, with all of its diamond, with all of its stocks and bonds. He owned it all, and yet He laid it aside and became poor, bled to death

0: for thee. She was a believer. She loved the Lord. People were singing that song for several years. They've been blessed by it. I'll take my life and let it be, Lord, consecrated. But there was a joy in her life that was missing. And the Holy Spirit of God was pointing His finger at a very exquisite, very valuable jewelry collection in her possession. This not only was expensive and was not only had incredible value, but it became, to Francis, an idol. And the Holy Spirit kept saying, I can't use you until you take that idol off your life. Finally, she submitted to the voice of God and to the leadership of the Holy Spirit. She opened her box and she took one piece that has family history and family connection that she wanted to pass it on. And then she wrapped the entire magnificent jewelry box. And she walked it down to the headquarters of CMS. That's the Anglican Church Missionary Society in London. At that time, the CMS Church Missionary Society took the gospel to the uttermost parts of Africa and Asia. And the reason today we have the most committed and the most lively, biblically sound Anglican churches in Africa and Asia is because of the work of CMS. And God laid that on her heart. Give it to the lost. Give it to the preaching of the gospel. And she said, I've never had greater joy than when I packed that box and handed over to the officials of CMS. Now she was able to write the last stanza. Take my silver and my gold, not a mite would I withhold. I'm going to ask you a question only you can answer. What are you withholding from God? What idol are you keeping when His finger and Holy Spirit is bringing you under conviction again and again? What is it?
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0: We stand at a crossroad of history, and we can walk through these doors of opportunities that God has opened for us, or we can do nothing. 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
1: Modern day deception of Satan in the world today is to blur sin. 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Watch it. 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It is there all the time, blurring sin. 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
0: 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All right, right now, Dr. Youssef begins today's Leading the Way. He's called this message, God's Grace Was in the Beginning.
1: You know, today, more than any time probably in the Christian history, the word grace is no longer amazing. The word grace is no longer challenging for our Christian walk and Christian life. We have misinterpreted it. We have misused it. J.R. Packer said, today, in this kind of world we live in, grace is no longer amazing. It is boring. In this age of human rights and animal rights and every kind of rights, grace is neither needed nor appreciated. In this time, when people believe that they can be good without God, grace is no longer enthralling us. Now, whether you are a person who had grown to take grace for granted, or whether you're a person who have never understood the incredible, exhilarating power of the grace of God, this series of messages I'm beginning today is designed to challenge you. It is designed to change you for good and forever. This series of messages on grace is designed to heighten your appreciation for the incredible grace of God, the indescribable grace of God. This series of messages on grace is designed to challenge you to never, ever take grace for granted or use it as a license for sin. In fact, the series of messages on grace is designed that you will experience the grace of God every waking moment of every single day. It is my prayer. The grace that I will be talking about is that grace that God exclusively gives to those who are the followers of His Son, the Lord Jesus Christ. That is the kind of grace I'm going to talk about. Because theologians have another type of grace, they call it common grace. What do I mean by common grace? What do they mean by common grace? Common grace means that the sun shines, the scripture said, upon the righteous and the unrighteous. The rain comes and blesses the righteous and the unrighteous. That's common grace. Common grace is that all people enjoy the beauty of God's creation, whether they are believers or not. Common grace is that so all people enjoy the blessings of creation, the blessings of life, because of the common grace of God, whether they are believers or not. But the grace of God of which I am speaking is that grace that is exclusively given to those who belong to His Son, Jesus. that grace, that is unmerited favor, that you didn't have to do anything for, that was given to you freely and free of charge. Undeserved kindness that God showed toward you and showed toward me. That is the irresistible grace, an inexhaustible grace that I want to talk about. Now, in introducing the subject, I want to tell you something about the God of grace and the grace of God. You say, what's the difference? There is a world of difference between the two. The God of grace, the grace of God. And I want you to keep that distinction in your mind as we go through this series of messages. God is infinite. His grace is not. God has no end, but His grace does. God is eternal, but His grace is not. There is a time that is coming upon the world when God's grace will come to an end and judgment will be the order of the day. That day is coming. And that is why we exhorted in the scripture again and again and again and again and again and again. Please receive the grace of God while it is may be found. Today is the day of salvation. Don't harden your heart. Don't get too busy with life and forget and neglect the grace that's available to you. And I want you to listen very carefully as we keep that distinction in mind. The grace of God and the God of grace. In order to understand the God of grace and the grace of God, it will help you live above life's mediocrity. To understand the grace of God and the God of grace, it will help you live above the humdrum of life. I want to tell you something. The grace of God and the knowledge of that grace is the greatest thing that you can remember in the midst of your troubles. It is the greatest thing to remember in the midst of your difficulties. It is the greatest thing that you can remember in the midst of your disease and sickness. It is the greatest thing because it's going to lift you up so high. I know because I practice focusing on the grace of God on a daily basis. And the first time we encounter the God of grace is in the book of Genesis chapter 3. Please turn with me in your Bibles to Genesis chapter 3. And there we're going to encounter the God of grace in the Garden of Eden. Here in the garden, Adam and Eve had the perfect job. I mean, they had the perfect job environment. They had loving and caring co-workers. At least I'm assuming they loved each other. You know, Adam and Eve had to work together. In fact, I remember a lady told me years ago when her husband was retiring, she said, you know, I told my husband, I said, I married you for better, for worse, but not for lunch. Well, Adam and Eve were having lunch every day. And in one of those lunches, they got into trouble. Here's what they were told. They were told by the Lord, everything belongs to you. Everything is yours. Run the whole thing. You are in charge of everything. Only one thing, and that is the tree in the middle of the garden. The fruit of that you do not touch. Everything in the world is theirs, except for that tree and its fruit. Let me just stop here for a minute and warn those of us, all of us, those of us who say that if I only have this or that, I'll be fulfilled. You won't. You can have the whole world, and the one thing you could not have, you want. I mean, that's what's happening here in the garden. I mean, you know, just twitching. They want the one that they were told not to have. So they ate from the tree. But you know what the bottom line is? The bottom line is that Adam and Eve were offended that God told them what to do. They did not like to be told what to do. And if that sounds familiar, write your name down. Here's what Adam and Eve were saying. Adam and Eve were saying, what do you mean we can't eat from this tree? This is my garden, and God said so. I'm in charge here, and God said so. Yes, that's half truth. That's what God said, but that's not all what God said. You see, deception always starts with half-truth. God said you're in charge, but not this tree. you don't touch it. Just as millions of Christians are offended by the fact that God says, I am going to bless you and give you everything, but the tithe belongs to the Lord. Oh, they don't like that one. Beloved friends, I want to tell you, here's really the crux of the problem. God said you eat from this tree and you die. Satan said you eat from the tree and you're going to live. And you take your pick. I really don't think Eve immediately says, well, I'm going to side with Satan. I really don't think that happened because of the continuous tense there. I won't bore you with the details. I think he kept coming. He kept coming, kept telling her. But I really think Eve came to a point in her life of saying, I'm going to decide for myself. I really am going to decide. I'm going to test this and I'm going to see how it's going to work. Eve decided to put the fruit under a pragmatic test. I just want to check its nutritional value. We big on that, aren't we? And then she decided to put it under aesthetic value. Would it look nice in the living room? Would it look nice in the house, you know? Then she decided to put it under an intellectual test. Will I gain experience? Will I gain new insight? Will I become wiser and more careful? Needless to say, of course, that the fruit, as far as Eve was concerned, passed all those tests. Not only that, but she shared the good news with her husband. From that time on, these facets of the one temptation are being repeated on a daily basis with precision, millions of times on a daily basis. The facets, what are they? Number one, God is not good. If he's good, he would not tell me to do something that I don't want to do. He would not tell me not to do something that I want to do. God must not want me to be happy. Facet number two. God may have given us the Bible, but the Bible is at odds with modern science. The Bible is at odds with modern psychology. Therefore, the Bible must be wrong. Facet number three. Unless I can be free to do whatever I want, I cannot be truly fulfilled in life. Mingle those in your mind, mill over them, mix them together, and you're going to find that these are the essence of temptation. Adam and Eve's temptation is precisely the temptation of today. It's not change, it's the same devil. Their disobedience and fall is the true picture of the state of all of humanity without Jesus Christ. Their rebellion is against the Almighty God, their rebellion against the Word of God, their rebellion against the authority of God, their rebellion is against the Word and the command of God. But that's not the whole story. I want to tell you something. Whether these intellectual elites who place themselves above God like it or not, whether they acknowledge it or not, God owns the universe. And he's going to run his universe any which way he wants. And most times they ain't going to like it. But that's okay with God. You see, God's justice requires that sin must be judged. That's the justice of God. God's justice required that sin must be punished. That is the justice of God. God said to Adam and Eve that refusal to do what God said to do leads to death, and no amounts of excuses are going to help. They're just not going to help. That's the justice of God. See, you have to understand the justice of God before you can understand the grace of God. You really do. Because without understanding the justice of God, grace will be of no consequence to you. Do you know what Adam and Eve's excuse really was? I know what they said. But do you know who really they were blaming for their rebellion and disobedience? Yeah, they were blaming God. God, you gave me this woman. You gave it to me. It's your problem. It's your fault. He goes to Eve and Eve says, well, it's your fault. You created this creature. Adam said, it's your fault, God. Eve said, it's your fault, God. And you know what? We've been making those same excuses ever since. Well, I'm sure probably some of you by now are saying, now, wait a minute. Where is that grace he's going to talk about? He said he's going to talk about grace. Well, that's a good question. See, what I'm doing is I am putting up the screen of sin before I can project grace on it. I am painting the picture of sin before you can see the light of grace. For it is only in the context of sin will you appreciate, understand, be exhilarated by the grace of God. Listen to me carefully, please. Modern day deception of Satan in the world today is to blur sin. To blur sin. See, once he blurs sin, there's no need for grace. Am I right? Amen. So if he can get people, if he can get everybody saying, well, there's no such thing as sin. If really sin is not a sin, it's just a mistake. And who doesn't make a mistake? Everybody makes a mistake, you know. Everybody makes a mistake. I mean, you don't need grace. You just keep making mistakes. That's why he likes to blur sin and the consequences of sin and the danger of sin and the enormity of sin and the sinfulness of sin. Watch it. Watch it in the movies. Watch it on television. It is there all the time, blurring sin. If he can deceive people into believing that God is in all of us and therefore each one of us should be guided by his or her own feelings, then there's no need for grace. And then when we get into trouble, of course, we try to make excuses like, just like Adam and Eve did. But no amount of excuses are going to help in the day of judgment. I want to tell you three very quick things about the God of grace and see how he dealt with sin and rebellion. First, Adam and Eve did not immediately die. That's the first act of grace. Justice said they must die. God's grace came and says, yes, spiritually they will die, but physically I'm going to spare them. That's what the grace of God does. God said, the day you eat from the tree, that day you die. That's justice. But grace comes in and says, I will give you time to repent. Let grace work one more time. And God is going to give them time. Time to do what? Time to believe on the Savior that is coming to the world. You say, how can you get that from Genesis chapter 3 that Jesus is coming into the world? What is it? Actually, in verse 15. I want to tell you something. Today, if you're not a follower of the Lord Jesus Christ and you're still alive, and I'm assuming you are because you're listening to me, you only have one reason why you're still alive, and that is that God may give you another opportunity to hear of the message of the grace of God and believe in Him and turn to Him. That's why you're still alive today. Secondly, the God of grace promised them a redeemer. Why? To undo Satan's deception. Look at verse 15 of Genesis 3. Here is the first announcement of the gospel of the Lord Jesus Christ. Mark it there in your Bible. Verse 15 of Genesis 3. Adam and Eve at the time did not comprehend all that God is saying about the coming Redeemer, about the coming Savior who's going to be the descendant of Eve. They did not comprehend all that. But they knew enough. They understood enough. And we have several evidence for that. The reason they named their first son Cain, because Cain means, here he is. He must be the Savior that he told us is coming. It took thousands of years before you hear the fulfillment of Genesis 3:15 in the words of Gabriel to Mary. And you shall call him Jesus, because he shall save his people from their sins. God always fulfills His promises, no matter how long it takes. Not only that the God of grace did not let them die as they should have, not only that the God of grace gave them the promise of the Redeemer, but thirdly, the God of grace saved our first parents. How? Verse 21 of Genesis 3. We are told that after Adam and Eve believed in God, watch the sequence here. After they believed in God, the Lord made garments of skin and He clothed them with those garments. And to do that, Adam and Eve had to witness the first slaying of an innocent animal. And the first shedding of blood in history of creation. Beloved friends, listen. The very first lesson in grace was that the innocent dies for the guilty. And it was thousands of years later that we can comprehend and understand that it was the perfect, sinless, holy, righteous, innocent Son of God that would have His blood shed on Calvary so that whomsoever comes to Him in repentance and faith, believing in Him, will be saved. Amen. You and I are the guilty sinners, and the innocent was slain. And when He was slain on the cross of Calvary, He gave all those who believed in Him, all those who follow Him, a garment of righteousness. And it is that garment of righteousness that makes us acceptable to God the Father. It is that garment of righteousness that makes us justified before God the Father. Not all the good works in the world will ever get you there. Only the righteousness of Jesus Christ imputed on you and on me. Adam and Eve expected to die. Adam and Eve deserved to die. Adam and Eve should have died. But the God of grace, instead, they found life. And God is offering eternal life through His Son even now. Being surprised by the grace of God should be the story of every one who have experienced the grace of God. Being continuously and constantly awed by the grace of God should be the lifestyle of every disciple of Jesus Christ.
0: 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And if what you heard from Dr. Michael Youssef has stirred some questions about your own relationship with Jesus, then consider a conversation with a Leading the Way pastor or counselor. You can connect at ltw.org/Jesus.
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3: Life in Israel has changed. 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Pray that the Lord would open hearts to see the Messiah.
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1: Hi everyone, welcome to Confetti Park, a magical playground of music and stories for kids to enjoy with their families. These stories and songs I will play for you today all come from Louisiana. My name is Katie Ray. I love possums, and we're going to start out today with a trio of possum songs. In my neighborhood, right in the heart of New Orleans, there are possums that come out to eat the cat food. Based on all the songs about these little critters, they are everywhere. First up is Johnette Downing.

snap, scared the possum right out of the tree. 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

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Two little possums swinging from the tree, teasing Mr.

0: snap, scared the possum right out of the tree. One little possum swinging from the tree, teasing Mr. Alligator, can't catch me.
1: Then along comes Mr. Alligator, slowly as can be,
0: and snap, scared the possum right out of the tree. Five little possums sitting safe at home. Mama said, you better leave that gator alone. Then along comes Mr. Alligator, I hope I don't see you later. It isn't very nice to tease an alligator.
2: Hi, it's Ranger Dave with the joke of the day. Knock, knock.
3: Who's there?
2: Theodore.
3: Theodore who?
2: Theodore is stuck and it won't open.
4: Y'all know who's coming pretty soon, eh? Yeah, that's right. And all of his possums will be pulling his pirogue full of toys to the sky. You know, Janine, Richard, Audrey, and Suzette, Antoine, Eugenie, Boutet, and Yvette.
5: What about the big one?
6: Yeah, the big one.
4: Oh, yeah. I know which one you're talking about.

That was Pretty Purple Possums by Angela Menino. And before that, a Cajun Christmas possum song, Pichon, the Pink-Nosed Possum by Robert King Rob Harris. Now let's move up to North Louisiana. Here is Leadbelly, my favorite troubadour, with Polly Wally Wee.

David tastes his cherry. His snowball makes him grin. 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It tastes like medicine. I should have gotten nectar cream.

That was Los Poboisitos with Cool Man, a cool song to dance to. And before that, a song I wrote for my husband about love and snowballs. Now for a gorgeous version of This Little Light of Mine by New Orleans singer Ingrid Lucia.

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She was living two shells over. That Oscar always thought himself an aqua casanova.

Well, that was a fun song about Oscar de la Oyster by Don Hoffman and the Louisiana Pollywogs. And that sound means it's time for Confetti Park Storytime. Here is Z.W. Moore with an excerpt from his wonderful book, Desdemona's Dreams.

This is Z.W. Moore, author of Desdemona's Dreams series, fairy tale series. I'll be reading to you from the first book, To Dream of Dancing. It's in a dream where this story begins. A dream of fierce sands and fiercer winds. A dream of madness and a song without end. A ballerina sways and turns like the whirlwinds in the sands that burn. In a castle, in a land where dreams may wander just like sand. Floating gently through the sky, lodging fiercely in someone's eye. But always moving, never still. The sands howling as loudly as the whooping whippoorwill. Now back to whence this dream began, to the ballerina who moves like whirling sand. In a ballroom made of stone, with a madman maestro composing eldritch songs of the darkest tone. The dancer is his captive, a dream that strayed too far, caught by his web of music which trapped her like pits of black tar. Now she dances day by night and night by day, as long as the madman continues to play. The song he plays is devoid of joy, filled with the sadness of a child's lost toy. On and on the tune does go, never ending, never too fast, and never, ever too slow. Then one dream there comes a knock at the door of this grim stone home made of drab gray rock. The maestro looks a bit befuddled. Has another dancer been caught? Another creature enticed and muddled? Opening the door to find a girl with eyes so emerald and gay, and hair that flows like chocolate puddles on a chocolate raindrop day. So, little dream, you've come to dance alongside the other? Desdemona looks him in his wild eyes and says, Why, no, sir, I'm her mother. She is my dream of dancing, and you've stolen her away. I noticed when I no longer wish to dance every single day. The crazy little chuckle,

0: ha, and a smile quite grim. 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It doesn't matter to me if you think I've done something wrong. I need the dancer to inspire me to help finish my song. With this, he closes the door in Desdemona's face. She can hear the maestro yelling, warning the ballerina to keep up the pace. Desdemona walks back and forth, angry at the maestro's disdain. She can't just leave her dream of dancing in the care of one so cruel and insane. Back and forth she paces outside the door, her nostrils flaring, eyes darting to and fro like those of a wild boar, trying to think of a clever plan, knowing every moment that passes means her dream is a slave of that awful man. Turning and spinning for that crazed buffoon, with his wild yellow bloodshot eyes and hair puffed out like a loon. Exasperated, Desdemona screams at the sky, "I don't know what to do! I fear my dream of dancing is going to die." Then back to the waking world she goes, where eyes must stay open and dreams must lay low. In the purple house in the small town of Ramsey, Desdemona bolts awake with tears streaming down her face, humming a strange garbled tune. "Teddy! Oh, Teddy!" she cries out, embracing her friend and confidant there. "What should I do?" Teddy hugs her back and comfortingly pats Desdemona's shoulder.
1: "Calm now, my lady. You are safely at home where no one will harm you. Tell me of your dreams so I may counsel you in the right course of action."
0: Desdemona props herself up and wipes the tears from her eyes, her chocolate brown hair pooling upon the deep purple pillows as she relates the ballerina's dilemma. "He was some sort of crazy maestro, and he was holding my dream of dancing captive so that he could finish a song. She was dying, Teddy. I could feel her getting weaker and weaker as she danced for him. I know I was dreaming, but it was so real. As the ballerina grew weaker, something inside of me felt like it was breaking." Teddy jumps down from the bed and starts pacing furiously, his furry paw rubbing his chin as he paces back and forth.
1: "Aha! I have it!" Teddy utters in his deep, bare voice, which used to surprise Desdemona since he is so cuddly looking.
0: At that same moment comes a knock at the door. A voice as sing-song as a bluebird comes warbling in as Desdemona's Aunt Lulu Ann flits through the entrance. She is tall, with hair the color of spun gold that always shimmers, as if sunlight is peeking through some unseen window. A ruby-lipped smile never falters from her lips, and even her reprimands bring welcome giggles. A number of men and women about town have been known to say, "You haven't yet seen the sunrise until you've seen Miss Lulu Ann." "Time to rise and shine, my dove. There's toast with blueberry ginger jam and apple sausages waiting to be eaten. The red boots and rainbow dress are laid out upon the chair for you." As she says this, Aunt Lulu Ann waves her hand in the direction of the big red cushioned reading chair in the corner of Desdemona's room. Desdemona doesn't remember her clothes being there before, but both of her aunts do that kind of thing all the time, so it doesn't really surprise her when objects appear where her aunts say they should be. "I'll get dressed and come right down. Has Aunt Lulu Bell come downstairs yet?" Desdemona asks, hoping the answer is no.

That is an excerpt from the gorgeous Desdemona's Dreams to Dream of Dancing, narrated by the author Z.W. Moore. 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
1: For Will Brownback, owner of Spiral Path Farm in Pennsylvania, growing healthy food starts with growing healthy soil. On his 300-acre organic farm, he adds compost to his fields, and he grows cover crops that he later tills into the soil, where they add nutrients as they decompose. All this organic material helps create rich, loose soil, which benefits his farm in multiple ways. It can soak up more water, so it can reduce flooding and erosion during heavy storms, which are growing more common as the climate warms.
2: Soil with a small amount of organic matter may only be like your kitchen sponge, whereas a soil with more organic matter might be like a sponge you use to wash your car.
1: And the soil does not dry out as fast during dry spells, which are also growing more common in Pennsylvania. What's more, nutrient-rich soil can help plants grow stronger and increase yields. And research shows it can even enhance the flavor and texture of crops.
2: That's what makes a tomato go from, it's a tomato, to, wow, now that's a tomato.
1: So by building healthier soil, he can adapt to changing growing conditions and produce delicious, abundant harvests.
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0: I'm Dr. Anthony Lizerwitz, and this is Climate Connections. Cross-country skier Julia Kern recently wrapped up a busy race season that included the Olympics and the Cross-Country World Cup. But in the off-season, she does not stop training, nor does she stop thinking about climate change. Kern says warming winters are hurting her sport. In many areas, the snowpack is shrinking.
1: Now, most cross-country ski areas have to have some form of snowmaking capability to even be viable in the winter.
0: Midwinter thaws melt the snow.
1: All of my world championships that I've experienced have been really warm, slushy conditions where we're skiing in t-shirts some of the time.
0: And when it gets cold again, conditions can become icy. Kern says climate change affects her in the off-season, too. Last year, Canadian wildfire smoke blew into Vermont, where she lives. For a few weeks, the air quality was so bad that she could not train outdoors. Seeing this firsthand has motivated her to take action.
1: I have the privilege to have a platform, and so I want to use it.
0: She and other elite athletes are urging international sports organizations to phase out fossil fuel company sponsorships. 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